0: 500, 27-foot-long fiberglass Franks topping out at a mustard spicy 60 miles per hour. And there was a chance it was going to be rainy. And I asked some of our people, I said, hey, would you still run the Weenie 500 even if it rains? They go, hey, wet wieners are fast too.
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0: live. 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

0: But tell me about those teammates that you talked about just now. Who stood out the most to you tonight?
1: Cat, Mikhail, OG, even everyone, not named number 11. Seriously. I mean, they just did their thing. They did their thing.
0: Thank you for not cursing yet. All right, you're up 2-0. What is the Garden going to feel like with you guys heading back there up 2-0?
1: I don't know. We're going to have to wait and see.
0: What do you make of the crowd that was here tonight for you guys?
1: Knicks fans are everywhere, man. I mean, they make their presence felt wherever we go. I mean, there's nobody like them.
0: Jalen, congratulations and thank you, man.
1: Thank you. Appreciate it.
2: You can just hear it in his answers. Jalen Brunson, just a different level of locked in right now. He's not giving you any more than he needs to on any one of those answers. But he scored 20 points in the game. The game high in scoring, though, was Victor Wembanyama. Despite his slow first half, he finished with 29 points. After the game, he talked about, number one, the final possessions of the game, including some mistakes on his part.
3: I'm still very blurry, and that's the whole problem. You know, I need to have more poise, more control over the game. I'm not going to go through the whole possessions, but that's the general image.
2: All right, so blurry. That was an interesting word choice that he had, and that's one of the things that we've liked about Wembanyama throughout the 3 years we've seen him, his thoughtfulness and his answers here. So a follow-up about that blurriness.
4: In terms of being blurry, you said things were blurry. Was that just the last three possessions, or was that sort of the issue all night?
3: I would say the last three possessions. I think we need to put ourselves in better conditions. We're digging ourselves a hole. That's been the theme so far.
2: So we'll finish it up with Victor Wembanyama at the podium with, again, because his answers are really thoughtful and almost different than you hear from an athlete at this stage, is how you manage the emotional highs and lows throughout the playoffs.
3: We need to never get too high, never get too low. Personally, I think I could have been better in recovering from the high of the conference finals. But I mean, here we are. We can't change the past now. We're already focused on game 3.
2: See, that's what I was talking about. Very rarely do you hear somebody say, okay, we maybe should have handled how we came off of the prior series better. That's in the past, and they'll look forward, but just the ability to think back and look back and admit maybe that you didn't have the right mentality or you could have been better with it is something that you don't get from many NBA superstars. But his team is down 2-0 as the series shifts back to New York. 105-104, Knicks win by 1 point in game 2. This is SportsCenter All Night. Chris Lewis here on ESPN Radio. Let's take it to the NFL, where Baker Mayfield took the microphone for the first time this offseason, made some headlines by updating us on his contract extension negotiations with the Bucs.
5: Contract stuff, it's happening, starting, the talks and whatnot, but not anywhere close to what, you know, we were thinking. So would love to be here long term, and as of right now, that's not exactly the case, but I'm under contract for 2026, and the guys in that locker room, the staff know that I'm still going to be me. I'm still going to do everything I can to help this team win a Super Bowl, and that's, to me, that's the priority. Everything else will take care of itself. Obviously, yes, I would love to have a long-term deal done, but they know my deadline is as soon as training camp starts, we're not doing any contract stuff. It's all ball, so it's not up to me when that gets done by, but so hopefully before that. If not, it's still going to have a good year.
2: Not anywhere close is the headline that comes out of that, and having a firm deadline on when we will negotiate and then when we will no longer negotiate, again, is something that is interesting on that answer from Baker Mayfield. Now, he's entering the third year of his 3-year contract that he signed in 2024, averaging about over $33 million per season, which is 16th in the league in terms of quarterback pay, so really below the middle of the pack in starters. His numbers were down last year compared to the season before. He threw for over 3,600 yards, 26 touchdowns last season. Here's ESPN reporter Jeremy Fowler on SportsCenter.
6: Yeah, B, the conversation is pretty simple. 11 different quarterbacks in the NFL make at least $50 million a year. Mayfield can make the argument that he's better than at least a few of them, so he's going to need a significant raise. Now, I've asked around, and I'm sensing that Tampa is not overly worried about this right now because they have the next 6 weeks before training camp to potentially hash this out. They see Mayfield in their long-term plans. This hasn't been an ugly negotiation. From my sense, it's still relatively fresh and new. Mm-hmm. So it's not like they've been talking for months and hit an impasse. They just have to make some progress based on the initial talks. Bucks are dedicated to try to do this, and my sense is Mayfield won't hold out. You heard him there. He sounds like a guy who's going to be at camp regardless and try to put up big numbers in 2026.
2: Let's continue with quarterback extensions, and how about C.J. Stroud?
6: I have talked to some people around the league who believe that Stroud is prepared to play this out in his fourth year as well. What's interesting is Houston is typically very aggressive in trying to re-sign their veterans and get them to extensions. That's happened with defensive players. That has not happened with Stroud. So that could be a tell that nothing's going to happen unless talks perk up here. But Stroud's in a situation where he can take the best deal he can get from Houston this summer, or he can try to play it out and get to those really big numbers because he's shown, especially in year one, what he can do.
2: Meanwhile, the Bears, they look to be one step closer to leaving Illinois. The Bears Board of Directors voted Thursday to advance their stadium development in Hammond, Indiana. The Bears' current lease at Soldier Field, the stadium where they play, it's owned by the city of Chicago. It runs through 2033. Tom Pelissero joined the Rich Eisen Show, and he was asked whether the Bears are really looking to move out of Chicago.
7: Yes, this is real, but nothing is done at this point. There is still the possibility that this could pivot back to Arlington Heights. This is part of a fluid situation, but this is a significant step. It is a major step in the course of their process. They are effectively saying, we've done all the research, we've evaluated all the possibilities, we intend to go to Hammond, Indiana. Still legally, some steps in that process here. But at this point, in the Bears' minds, that is where their focus lies.
2: Well, from a team that right now plays in Chicago to a team that we know will always play in Chicago, at least we believe so. Tune in to baseball action later today. 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Mets Padres, and the Mets play much better ball lately on 880 ESPN New York.
8: 2-0. Terence sends a high fly ball to center. Merrill back onto the track. He's at the wall, and it's gone. Luis Terence dominating tonight. His second extra base hit. It's a two-run home run to straightaway center, and the Mets have a 4-0 lead in the top of the fifth.
2: They blanked the Padres 5-0. They've won 6 of 8. Padres have dropped 6 in a row. A couple other notable scores. Phillies beat the White Sox 8-6. Braves double the Pirates 6-3. And the Tigers blast past the Mariners 7-3. Coming up next here on SportsCenter All Night, we shift to the WNBA, where it's a throwback night for one of the league greats. 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

0: I give them credit, man. Mercer Mall was pretty sweet back in the day.
1: Oh yeah.
0: You know, what was the mall called in Shelby? Carolina Place? Was that your closest like nice mall?
1: The Gastonia Mall.
0: That's where Gastonia had a mall, like a mall mall?
1: Yeah, that's where we go see Santa Claus. They had a Chinese restaurant. That was a big deal. I felt like we would get in the car and we drive 45 minutes to go to the Chinese restaurant, and I felt like I had gotten on a plane and gone to the other side of the planet. Yeah. Gaston Mall.
0: I talked about this with White Chocolate one time with Jason Williams. Because, you know, him and Randy are from West by God. And we were talking about the Mercer Mall. And it was crazy, man, because I could go up 81 to the Valley View Mall, which was in Roanoke, which was, as I've stated to you many, many times, it may as well have been Manhattan.
1: Right.
0: Compared to Parisburg. But then we go the other way out towards West Virginia, and again, we go through, you know, Rich Creek and cross the border out there at the Celanese plant.
1: Yep.
0: And then we'd get on out there towards the Mercer Mall, and they had a McAdoo's. You familiar with McAdoo's?
1: No.
0: The hell is McAdoo's? Dude, McAdoo's was the bomb. Radford actually had a McAdoo's too, Blacksburg. It was a local regionalist restaurant establishment, and they had this like grilled chicken macaroni thing. Oh, buddy. Hey, get out of here, dude. It was so good. It was like crackaroni.
1: I'm telling you, when we were loaded up, you could head over to, you'd leave, Shelby has them all now. You'd leave Shelby and you go over to Gaston County and you go to the Gaston Mall and we see Santa Claus. Or we go to the Chinese restaurant, or you might go to Sims Legion Field and watch the Gastonia Rangers and watch Pudge Rodriguez and those guys hit.
0: We had Pulaski Braves too.
1: Yeah.
0: Every little small town in the South had a daggum minor league baseball team, but David Justice, Chipper Jones, all them guys played in Pulaski, Virginia. Like what?
1: Yeah.
0: We could fit Pulaski in my basement.
1: We're talking about Shelby. This is where my love of minor league baseball started, was Shelby, North Carolina, the Western Carolina League. We had the Shelby Reds, who became the Shelby Pirates. They played at Shelby High School. They played at the high school ballpark. And when I say that, it would be me and my dad and my mom and my brother and like maybe two scouts.
0: Couple girlfriends.
1: Maybe like a couple girlfriends and maybe eight old dudes that just had nothing else to do. But it was, I'm trying to think, it was Don Zimmer's son was the manager, and he was like 22 years old, and he got thrown out of a game, and he left, and he got one of those rolling batting cages, and he got so angry, he left the ballpark, and then he rolled that batting cage out into center field, and I thought it was the greatest thing I've ever seen in my life. Yeah, there was a guy named Pat Rubino. He was the kept. Pat Rubino was my guy. He hit home runs, and I was like,
0: wasn't it Don Zimmer that got body slammed by Pedro Martinez?
1: Yes.
0: Is that right?
1: Yeah.
0: Did I make that up?
1: No.
0: Don Zimmer. Okay, Juice is confirming.
1: Ohio State Buckeye. Ohio State Buckeye Don Zimmer.
0: And is he a Buckeye? Was he?
1: Yeah.
0: Is he? I don't know if he's.
1: He's gone now. But the he managed the Cubs all his years on WGN. I'm telling you, man.
0: Oh, yeah. Yeah.
1: Well, the hang-up for me wasn't Western Virginia versus West Virginia. It was when I moved to New England, and everybody was, so that's McGee. He's from Carolina. I'm like, no, I'm from North Carolina. Now, I graduated high school in South Carolina, but you wouldn't say he's from Dakota.
0: Why are we the Carolina Panthers?
1: Pick one. Well, because it's in Charlotte, and it's for everybody. But I'm just telling you, growing up. growing up, you got to pick one. I spent my entire life, with the exception of a few years, right on the North Carolina, South Carolina border. It's fine. You got to pick one.
0: Well, it's that way. Look, I'm a Virginian, and somebody that grew up in Arlington is a Virginian.
1: Yeah.
0: And somebody that, we ain't the same.
1: No.
0: There are definitely varying sectors of this Commonwealth that one is the South and the other ain't.
1: Yeah. All right. we threw it out there, and the people are calling in. We're going to get to you straight ahead. It's 888-729-3776. Greg Sankey's going to join us at the top of the hour to talk about some very serious things. But until then, we're going to continue to blow your mind with songs about things that 13 minutes the until song is actually about. It's Marty and McGee on ESPN Radio, the ESPN app, and the SEC Network.
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14: Hey, it's Evan Cohen coming up Monday. 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
17: 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They draft a kid who they think is the next guy, Jalen Watson as well. The Rams just added Myles Garrett, a walking bat suit. They threw up the signal.
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1: 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Greg Sankey, Commissioner of the Southeastern Conference, is going to join us in about 15 minutes. Kyle Peterson,
2: the voice of
1: college baseball, is going to join us in about 45 minutes. And we're going to get to some callers in a second. People are checking in. Rick Morton says something that a lot of people said, and you and I talked about during the break. Hey, boys, I'm going to ruin your day a little more. Dixieland Delight ain't about Alabama. It's the truth. And Tennessee fans, there's nothing they enjoy more than reminding you of that every time they play it.
2: And, I mean, the words say, the open of the song says what? Rolling down a backwoods, Tennessee byway.
1: Yeah.
2: One arm on the wheel.
1: Yep.
2: All right. So, again, the tide took it.
1: Yeah.
2: It's like it may – I don't know that there's any debate at all that it's about Tennessee. I mean, Tennessee byway.
1: Shane, first question
2: for the commissioner right there. Where's Dixieland Delight set?
1: If we asked him that, he would be so excited because we would be the first people in the last 10 years that didn't ask him something about where. By the way, Shane Sutt checks in on Twitter. He said, my parents dropped me off at the Battlefield Mall in Springfield, Southwest Missouri to eat Sbarro's and go watch Return of the Jedi, Ghostbusters, and the Goonies 8 times each. That was my childhood.
2: Relatable. Yeah. You know, he stopped by Spencer's a little bit and looked at Cindy Crawford on the poster rack.
1: Yeah, and got in trouble, like felt guilty about it. Like you go in the back room at the Spencer's, and the next day at church, you're like, oh, Jesus, I'm sorry I went back there. I saw that edible.
2: Man, them poster racks were awesome, though. They had like, you'd go in there and it'd be like Bo Jackson, you know, with the baseball bat over his shoulder pads, right? Yeah. And just looking jacked. Bo's the man. And then it'd be MJ, you know, dunking the moon. Or whatever. I had that on my wall as a kid. And then it'd be like Kathy Ireland. And then it'd be Elle McPherson.
1: Yeah.
2: And then it'd be Cindy Crawford.
1: Yeah.
2: And then it would be like Nirvana, Pearl Jam.
1: Grateful Dead, bunch of dancing bears. You're like, Jesus. The next morning, church, Jesus, I'm sorry. I saw the bikinis and the dancing drug bears. I'm so sorry. Yeah, I should have never gone around behind the wall at the Spencer's, Jesus. I apologize.
2: Oh, man. Yeah.
1: Hey, Eric in North Carolina. Eric. My wife's name is Erica, so I just automatically said Eric in North Carolina, a New Yorker who moved to North Carolina, is on the line. Eric, what's going on?
3: Hey, guys. How you doing?
2: Awesome. Good, buddy.
3: Listen, I'm listening to you guys, not only with the sports, but with the culture and all the stuff, man. I'm loving it. So we moved down about 3 years ago from Buffalo. I'm sitting here talking to people in a Buffalo Bills hoodie, a Buffalo Sabres hat, and I said, hey, I work from New York. They're like, oh, I love this city. And I said, you realize there's an entire state of New York that's not the city. And the problem is we don't have any songs about us. So someone's got to get to writing songs about Buffalo. So, but no, I just want to tell you guys, I love the conversation. Appreciate it.
1: Yeah, dude. No, it's
2: the truth. Thanks for calling, Eric.
1: Yeah, and I'm guilty of that. Growing up in Raleigh in the 80s, we had all these Northeasterners that moved down, and I thought the same thing. I thought, I'm like, anybody said they're from New York, I'm like, you know, and you and I both spent a lot of time in upstate New York. It's lovely. It's gorgeous, but it ain't the city.
2: What are the states that have their own regional areas that are specifically noted, all right? Virginia does. Tennessee does because there's East Tennessee. There's West Tennessee.
1: Yeah.
2: California does with Northern California and Southern California.
1: Yep.
2: Upstate I don't New think York, there's like a city. I mean, is there like a Eastern Washington and a Western Washington? Like do they designate themselves that way we do?
1: Yeah, I mean some I don't of them know. Do. Like growing up in North Carolina, they teach you there's three regions. There's the mountains, the Piedmont, and the coastal plain. Like, you know,
2: I think I got bit by a mosquito in my beard here.
1: But they taught us three very specific deals. So, yeah, I think everybody's probably got
2: every state does.
1: What I always say
2: West Texas.
1: Every state has the one city and then the rest of the state. Like, I think North Carolina, you have Charlotte.
4: It has to be inexperienced. They won't know that.
1: There's Charleston, and there's kind of the rest of the state. Like, for whatever reason.
2: We have Richmond.
1: Yeah, well, I'm going to Nebraska. I'm going to Nebraska in a week and a half. And it's like you got Omaha, and then you kind of got the rest of the state. Like, there's – New York is more that more than anywhere else. You got New York City and then New York State. But he's exactly right. Like, and I was like that growing up. I thought, oh, the whole New York's New York. No, New York is actually the tiniest little corner of a massive state. But – that's just we didn't know.
2: Quality transition. Upstate is where Commissioner Sankey,
1: yeah,
2: hails from.
1: That's right. That's right.
2: And I'm sure he would rather talk about spending time on the lake.
1: Yeah,
2: up there in the Finger Lakes region of Watkins Glen than he would what we're about to talk to him about.
1: Yeah. We spent some time up there. I met somebody the other day that was from Elmira, and I go, yep, the Elmira Hampton Inn. I've been there. I've spent many nights
2: Corning.
1: There.
2: Corning doesn't get enough credit. Corning, New York. And now, look, we went in August back in the day, right? Like, we went when it was nice and cool in the morning, got a little hot during the day. The evenings were out of this world with no humidity and, 64 degrees. And you'd sit on the lake and you'd have a cold beer and just be like, golly, it's gorgeous up here. I could not handle upstate New York or Western New York. I couldn't do it from October on. I'm not built for that. I don't have that gear.
1: Yep. One of my favorite stories I ever wrote was we were at Watkins Glen and that you go to the visitor center, they give you the map of the old Formula One course. Like not at the Watkins Glen racetrack, but when they used to run the Formula One race through the village of Watkins Glen. And I, like in my, Dodge Avenger rental car, like just rode the thing. And then I ended up at the tavern, the Seneca Lodge rather, which is the bar there in Watkins Glen. And that's where the winners of the Formula One races, Emerson Fittipaldi and all these guys, and they get the wreath around their neck and they take it to this bar and they nail it over the bar. And all those old dried wreaths are still at that bar. I love that place, but I'm with you. My point of view is August. I have never been there in February, and no offense to them, I got no interest.
2: That's not
1: how we're built.
2: I see why folks retire and move to Florida.
1: Yes.
2: Because the older I get, the less I'm capable of managing cold. Heat, I'm all right with heat. I played golf yesterday. It was 95 degrees outside. It was awesome, other than my scorecard. But I can't do cold. I mean, I got thin blood. It just doesn't work.
1: No.
2: Pansy.
1: I had a guy the other day. I had a guy last week say to me, remember that time you and Marty did the show in Ohio State? I go, yeah. And he goes, and Marty, he said, looked like the little brother from the Christmas Story. I said, yep. Because remember, you had
2: I looked like Kenny from South Park is what I looked like.
1: You were wrapped up tight, but you were warm by God. Talking about upstate New York. Proud son of upstate New York and the commissioner of the South Southeastern Conference, Greg Sankey, straight ahead. Heroes
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1: What is going on, everyone? 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Well, there's finally been a resolution to the A.J. Brown trade speculation that has been months long, and I know that we're almost a week now since it's happened, but I haven't had a chance to cover it here. Not going to spend a ton of time on this, but I want to offer sort of my perspective on the whole situation. And when I got back from the NFL scouting combine, I felt fairly strong in my stance that there would be a trade. And as we sort of move forward throughout the process, June 1st felt like the most logical day for it to happen. You can spread the dead money hit across two seasons. There's financial ramifications that just made a ton of sense. And then June 1st rolls around, 4:25, and the Eagles and Patriots strike a trade. They send A.J. Brown to the New England Patriots for a 2028 first-round pick and a 2027 fifth-round pick. Now, I think the Eagles got really good value there when you look at it from the sense of they traded a receiver who's soon to be 29 years old. You do have to have some concern over the knee, and
19: how that's going to hold up over the long term. You don't want to be a year late when you deal a player like that, and then all of a sudden, have you waited another year, maybe that becomes a second-round pick. But really good value for Howie Roseman, and you may ask yourself, why a 2028 first-round pick? Well, 2027, by all accounts, is going to be a pretty strong draft class, but a first-round pick is a first-round pick, and I think if you're the Eagles, that's how you're looking at it. It gives you more ammunition if you want to go ahead and try to be aggressive next year in the draft, and it just gives you a ton more optionality, especially when you look at all of the players that they're going to have to pay on the defensive side. Namely, it just gives you a lot more in terms of resources to work with. And look, I tend to stay off of X as much as possible. I've been known to post and ghost, post my work and kind of cruise on out of there. There's a ton of conspiracy theories I was able to see. You know, I just keep scrolling. I'm not going to give that any time, but I don't live my life that way. My understanding is that it's always been regarding football. And when you're A.J. Brown and you're motivated by being the best, you want to be a Hall of Famer, an all-time great. You look at this offense, and it is a low-volume passing attack. The Eagles have won a lot of games playing this style, to be clear. They have adopted that risk-averse style of play, which protects the football to an excessive degree, you might say. But the Eagles have a successful formula to winning football games. And at the end of the day, that's what they are all about from a team perspective. For A.J. Brown, he wants to be involved consistently week in and week out in a game plan, not see 9 targets 1 week and maybe 2 or 3 another week, for example. And in this offense, regardless of the fact that we're expecting to see pretty significant changes across the board, especially when it comes to the run game, if you're A.J. Brown, are you going to be totally sold after being in this offense for 3 years prior? Well, really 4 years, and expect there to be a noticeable difference. Like all of a sudden, the Eagles are going to drop back and pass 30 to 35 times a game. He's going to be satisfied with the targets that he's commanding. It's going to satiate his appetite for production. No. If you're AJ, you've seen enough to kind of base an opinion off of what your expectations can realistically be. And he's going to be 29 years old. He's still in the prime of his career. I still believe that he has some elite years of production. Not saying there's going to be an excessive amount, but I would imagine probably 2 years of elite production. Now, the grass isn't always greener, and I want to throw that out there because you're going from a winning organization to a place in New England. They've won a ton in their franchise history. There's no disputing that. And they were just in the Super Bowl last year. But if you're under the impression that Drake May is going to be the quarterback that's going to take you to that next level, that's going to fulfill your needs in terms of just being involved consistently and things of that nature, you have to expect that there's going to be some growing pains because he's a young quarterback. He's still learning on the job a little bit. And I think that really revealed itself in the Super Bowl. So I would imagine that this first year will go over swimmingly with AJ and the Patriots, but some of the same elements could be at play. It's not hard. You don't have to squint to see that, especially when you have a young quarterback like Drake May. It's not always going to be roses, right? So we'll see if AJ gets what he's ultimately looking for in terms of just being someone who can continue to climb the ladder and be viewed among the NFL's best at his position and challenge for all of the accolades that he seeks. And so I go back to the Instagram post that he had a couple days before the parade where he mentions that it's the thrill of the process and dominating the player in front of him and watching him sort of duck his head because he can't mess with them. And he is infatuated with the process. He works extremely hard and he wants to see that manifest on the football field. I don't necessarily agree, and I'm not saying that it's the right approach, because from a team perspective, winning football games and going to 2 Super Bowls in the 4 years that he was in Philadelphia and winning one is the ultimate goal. But everyone's driven by something different. He wants to be an all-time great, and he's seeking another opportunity that he believes will be able to fulfill that. But what I can tell you as we move on here, some of the things that I was able to kind of glean and learn about AJ from my time covering him, very well liked inside that building amongst his teammates. And he has leadership ability, which is a facet, a quality, an intangible that can't always be measured. And while I don't agree with his methods in which he wanted to get his point across, the social media posts and things like that, because you don't need those unnecessary distractions, there are other things that he does. He's willing to speak up. He's willing to push and challenge teammates in practice. Like, for example, Cooper DeJean and Quinyon Mitchell spoke glowingly about AJ and how much he helped them. He was calling Cooper DeJean All-Pro Coop before it even happened last spring. And it, with Quinyon Mitchell, I go back to the first couple of training camp practices where it was mano a mano, Quinyon Mitchell versus AJ Brown. And it was high-level competition between those two. Quinyon didn't back down. He was trash-talking a little bit. But he mentioned about how going against AJ time and time again helped instill confidence in him, and he called him his big brother. Saquon Barkley offered a ringing endorsement about AJ Brown. You can look at it and say, well, that's what teammates are supposed to do, but you don't have to go to that extreme if you don't mean it. You can say it was a pleasure to have him on the team. We won a lot of football games, and you can move on. But a lot of these players, whenever asked about AJ, are going to great lengths to underscore the value and the importance of having him around. I don't agree with the social media post, and I'm not about to sit here and tell you that was, you know, excusable, because it wasn't. But what I think AJ should be recognized for is the idea, the thought behind it. He was willing to speak up on behalf of the offense as a whole. It wasn't performing as expected. With that collection of talent, the passing game, and it has been this way for 2 years now, the passing game hasn't been good enough. And he was voicing his frustrations. You could see the displeasure on the football field. There are other methods to convey your point. Having those conversations, going into the office and talking, they very well may have happened. But on social media, that's not the right avenue to do it, because then all of a sudden you're bringing unwanted attention and teammates now have to speak on that. But the thought of what he was doing is leadership, because he mentioned you can't just slap a Band-Aid on it and expect it everything to be fine, you know, as you're leading into the postseason. Well, he proved to be correct, because when they needed to go to the passing game against the 49ers in the postseason, it was much of the same. And he was trying to get out in front of it and put it out there, because the passing game just, you know, for a couple of seasons hasn't reached expectations. But that's kind of just a glimpse into the mind of AJ in a different perspective. I very much enjoyed covering him for the time that he was in Philadelphia. Tremendous guy. And really interesting. I would say that he's wholly misunderstood, and there's antics that are there. There's the passive aggressive comments. Those are never productive to do, but you could see the frustration sort of seep into his play during the season. There was the lack of focus, I think, was evident. He doesn't drop passes like that. And that's the human element that I think gets lost in all this. If you're frustrated, and yes, you are a professional, but there are certain things that you can't do when you have a team full of players that are relying on you. You go out there and you're battling. It's almost like if you go into work and you're not having a good day. Let's say something happened in the morning, you're running late, you're late taking your kid to school, or whatever the case is. When you get to work, they didn't do anything to you. Your coworkers didn't do anything to you. They shouldn't be the recipient of your frustration. You have to almost leave all that at the door and realize that it's bigger than you, and you have to go out there and conduct yourself as you ordinarily would, business as usual. But it's naive to think that there isn't a human element at play here, and that's kind of just what I wanted to bring to the forefront. But we'll see what happens in New England. I have the date for open practice circled. There'll be, sounds like there's going to be a couple there, and that will certainly be the highlight of my summer. Joint practices always are because of the competitive nature. It's in that controlled environment. The starters are getting a lot of productive work that you can't necessarily quantify, and they certainly aren't going to be out there in the preseason. So joint practices are just a very high-intensity setting where there's a lot of chippiness, there's a lot of spirited nature that sort of accompanies that, and I can't wait to be in Foxborough for those practices. But the Eagles had an open OTA session to reporters on Tuesday, and there were a lot of takeaways that I have that I wanted to bring you all that insight, including a certain defensive player that was my player of the day. Birds Digest continues right here on 97.5 The Fanatic.
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19: So the Eagles in free agency signed a player that has already raised some eyebrows in a positive way, and I think it was really notable when he matched a certain player stride for stride on a deep ball down the sideline. 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And the player in reference here is Reek Woolen, who the Eagles signed to a one-year, $12 million deal to stabilize that outside corner position. And if you go back to last season, there was a lot of toggling early on between Adoree Jackson, Kelee Ringo. They traded for Jacorian Bennett in August. They sent Thomas Booker to the Raiders. And eventually, it was Adoree who prevailed. He started 10 games for the Eagles. But Reek Woolen has the potential to really thrive in this defense and give Vic Fangio a player that holds his own on one side, but it gives him optionality in personnel usage and how you deploy them. And you don't necessarily have to atone for when he's on the field, meaning provide safety help or something to that effect that they had to do last season because they wanted to prevent against getting beat over the top or giving up a short completion, missing a tackle, and things like that. When you have someone like Reek Woolen, who's 6'4", runs a 4.26 or 7, and has just tremendous length, it's not hard to see how he could really benefit playing opposite Quinyon Mitchell and Cooper DeJean. And the play that I was talking about was on a deep shot where Jalen Hurts throws to Hollywood Brown down the right sideline. And Reek Woolen is matching Hollywood Brown step for step. The pass ended up falling incomplete. Now, Hollywood Brown is going to slip past defensive backs more often than not because that's a 4-3 speed guy. But Reek Woolen is just such a difficult player to get around when you look at his length and his fluidity. He does have the ability to flip his hips and run. That's something that when you have someone that's that size, sometimes the movements are a little clunkier and you're not as fluid in transition. That's not the case with Reek Woolen. And Vic Fangio outlined that when asked about him the first time we had a chance to speak to Vic this offseason. There was another play where Reek Woolen was able to undercut a receiver in the red zone when they had a red zone series. And he collected a pass breakup. So knowing that he's playing opposite Quinyon Mitchell and Cooper DeJean, one can presume that teams are going to look to target him. And so I'm not saying he's going to be the same version of Reek Woolen that we saw in 2022, but I would expect a abundance of pass breakups. I believe he had 16 that season, and he was tied for the NFL lead in interceptions. So a really productive first season for Reek Woolen. If he's able to even meet halfway, because the years thereafter, he was an inconsistent player, and I think that there was some, you know, when you, in terms of just on the field, the discipline, not necessarily being as assignment sound as you would like. And in Philadelphia, what I can tell you is that Vic Fangio won't play you if you aren't someone that he can trust out there. If you're not showcasing the plus fundamentals, remaining assignment sound, not making those mental errors. If you can do that, if he can do that, and we'll learn more when the pads come on in training camp, because right now is the early stages of all this, so you never want to make too much off of it one way or another. But if he's able to do that, I truly believe that Reek Woolen is going to really benefit from this defense and could play himself into a sizable payday from someone. And so he was my defensive standout. My offensive standout was quarterback Andy Dalton. And on this particular day, which was Tuesday, Andy Dalton took the second team reps and Tanner McKee was working with the third team. But with Andy Dalton, you can see fairly early in the practice that he's just a pro's pro. He's a savvy veteran. He's been in different systems in the past, similar ones to the one that the Eagles are implementing right now. And while he was a little, I think it's fair to say he was uneven in the first practice that was open to reporters a couple weeks ago, he was really sharp and crisp in this practice. And there was a pass that he threw with touch down the seam to E.J. Jenkins for about 20-ish yards that I think really encapsulates what Andy Dalton's all about. But then there is another one that he fit between cornerback Mac McWilliams, who was working as the second-team nickel, and safety Andre Sam to fit it in to Elijah Moore, the wide receiver who the Eagles brought over in free agency. There was also a couple of darts that he threw on the left sideline, the far sideline from where we were standing, one to Samori Toure, the receiver who the Eagles just signed. He fit one in there, and then he fit another one into Hollywood Brown. Tight window throw, same thing, but the defensive back covering both times was really sticky. The throw was better, though, and that was Jonathan Jones. So Andy Dalton, to me, is someone who looked to be fairly comfortable operating the offense as the second-team quarterback. The Eagles are rotating. That's my understanding. They're rotating both Andy Dalton and Tanner McKee. So there's not a lot to make of that. And training camp is where you're really able to learn a lot more. But let's get into who was there and who was not there for the voluntary OTA session. I should also note that mandatory minicamps will be next week, June 9th and 10th. So it'll be a good opportunity to see players like Lane Johnson and Jalen Carter, who we haven't had a chance to see in the two open OTA sessions. But the players who were not present on Tuesday, right tackle Lane Johnson, defensive tackle Jalen Carter, outside linebacker Joe Tryon Shoyinka, offensive lineman Fred Johnson, and offensive lineman Howan Pierce. Those who were present but not practicing were wide receiver Mekhi Lemon, linebacker Jahad Campbell, running back Carson Steele, wide receiver Britton Covey, and defensive back Tucker Large. Carson Steele was spotted with a sleeve on his right leg, while cornerback Quinyon Mitchell in his post-practice availability revealed that Lemon was sidelined with a hamstring injury. And Tucker Large is an undrafted rookie. He is on the reserve non-football injury list. A transactional update. Really, two updates. I mentioned Samori Toure. He signed on Monday with the Eagles. But ahead of Tuesday's practice, the Eagles signed running back Elijah Mitchell. And Elijah Mitchell participated in Eagles rookie minicamp on a tryout basis. He was a sixth-round pick of the 49ers in 2021. He's 28 years old. He's appeared in 28 career games, 12 starts, and has sort of amassed 1,523 rushing yards and 9 touchdowns on 327 carries. And last season, he appeared in one game for the Kansas City Chiefs. He's now wearing number 38. And then as for Samori Toure, he is 28 years old. He was a seventh-round pick of the Green Bay Packers in 2022. And notably, in 2024, he overlapped with Eagles offensive coordinator Sean Mannion in Green Bay, but failed to make the team out of training camp. Toure has appeared in 23 games, starting two, and he's now wearing number 46. When that transaction happened on Monday, in a corresponding move, the Eagles waived linebacker Chandler Martin, who they signed in free agency. He was with the Baltimore Ravens last season, suffered a knee injury late in the year. Well, on Thursday, the Eagles re-signed Chandler Martin, so he's back with the team. So those are your transactional updates. 7-on-7s kicked off the practice setting, and there was some interesting nuggets, I would say, to take away, including the first team right tackle and starting safety. Bird's Digest continues right here on 97.5 The Fanatic.
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19: 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Well, when the Eagles rolled out their first team offensive line for 7-on-7s, it was third-round pick Markell Bell who got the nod in place of Lane Johnson. And that was the second time that we saw that. In the first practice open to reporters the week prior, Markell Bell also got the nod. So that was really valuable reps there. Now, it is also important to note that Fred Johnson was not present, which is the only other player who would really be even in contention for that. And I think that kind of factors in too, but it is notable. And then listen to what Jordan Mailata had to say about the rookie Markell Bell. He spoke after the practice on Tuesday, and he said, he's a big fella. Kell's a big fella, man. I don't know where we found him. They said they found him out of Miami University. He meant the University of Miami. That's a lie. He's not of this planet. He's a big fella. He's doing very well. He has that pro attitude even in off-the-field stuff, in the classroom, but also the gym. Just the way he goes about his business. He attacks everything. Doesn't take anything personal. For a rookie, he has a very professional attitude. It's like a veteran so far. That was Eagles left tackle Jordan Mailata on rookie right tackle, right now, Markell Bell. The second team offensive line left to right. Left tackle, John Ojukwu. Left guard, Miles Hinton. Center, Willie Lampkin. Right guard, Jake Majors. Right tackle, Cameron Williams. Third team, left to right. Left tackle, John Ojukwu. Left guard, Jaden Roberts. Center, Willie Lampkin. Right guard, Micah Morris. Right tackle, Cameron Williams. I thought it was interesting that Miles Hinton again worked as the second team left guard. And he's a player that when you talk about these young offensive linemen and they have a logjam of them, it's important that you're able to exhibit some semblance of positional versatility to give yourself the best possible opportunity to make this football team. And Miles Hinton's a tackle –

I think could go a long way, but we're still in the experimental phase. I think that's fair to say. This is the spring where you're trying things out. You're mixing and matching personnel. And so you never want to make too much off of that. But that was something that I jotted down and I found to be interesting. Well, the first rep of 7-on-7 began with a defensive takeaway. That was linebacker Jeremiah Trotter, who sort of sunk into coverage a little bit. He jumped in front of a Jalen Hurts mid-range throw and corralled that interception. I'm not exactly sure who Jalen was throwing to on that play. I think it might have been Dallas Goedert. But on the ensuing play, Hurts delivered a well-placed deep pass down the left sideline to Dallas Goedert. And Dallas Goedert got behind second-year safety Drew Makuba, but he was unable to reel in the pass. And then the next play before the second team came on, Jalen Hurts sort of dumped it off to Saquon Barkley, and it was for minimal gain. But what I will say for Jalen, he later connected with Dallas Goedert for multiple connections over the middle, and he delivered an intermediate throw to Devontae Smith. Looked like it could have been a drag route, but it was a mid-range throw, an intermediate throw, and Reek Woolen was in coverage. His best throw of the afternoon came on a wheel route to Saquon Barkley, who beat linebacker Zach Bond and Jeremiah Trotter Jr. down the left sideline. I mentioned Andy Dalton operating the second unit, 38 years old, and I talked about the passes that he had to E.J. Jenkins, Hollywood Brown, as a couple that really stood out to me. He also had a nice one to Dontavian Wicks, Grant Calcaterra, and Eli Stowers, the Eagles' second-round tight end. He fit one into Eli Stowers over the middle, and linebacker Chance Campbell was in coverage, but Andy just looked comfortable. And Tanner McKee worked with the third team. But the Eagles, again, found a way to get Cole Payton, the Eagles' rookie fifth-round pick, into the mix. And I say they found a way because it's so rare in a practice setting where reps are at a premium that fourth quarterbacks get those opportunities. I think Kyle McCord last spring, I think back to last spring, and I can't really recall him getting as many opportunities as Cole Payton did. He had just three reps that I could think of. On the first one, it was a tuck and run for a minimal pickup, and then on the next play, he hit running back Damian Pierce in the left flat for what was a short pickup, and then one over the middle to Eli Stowers. The best part of practice is watching 11-on-11s, and the Eagles open in base defense with Cooper DeJean at safety next to Drew Makuba. And for those wondering, it was fourth-year pro Byron Young who was replacing Jalen Carter and aligning with Jordan Davis and Moro Ojomo. And then when the Eagles shifted to nickel, DeJean kicked inside and veteran Marcus Epps replaced him at safety. No surprise there. Cooper DeJean talked about playing safety, and he said, "I've been preparing to play all three positions since I got here. Just watching other guys, obviously Reed, Blankenship, and Chauncey, Gardner-Johnson, my first year, and Epps, he's been around for a while, so watching him, and even Drew last year, just learning from him and asking as many questions as I can. Playing nickel in this defense is kind of like playing safety in a lot of ways. A lot of the techniques are pretty similar." Jalen Hurts fired in a strike on a slant route to wide receiver Dontavian Wicks, but the former Green Bay Packers wide receiver was unable to hold on. That's something that you're going to want to keep an eye on, because while I do believe that Dontavian Wicks could, in theory, become an X factor for this offense, drops have plagued him throughout his career. On the next play, Hurts fired one in to Grant Calcaterra, who held on despite really, really tight coverage from Quinyon Mitchell. And then I talked about the downfield throw that Jalen attempted to Hollywood Brown, that Reek Woolen was sort of in his hip pocket. That unique combination of size and speed is so fun to watch, guys. The offense included a healthy dose of under center and pre-snap motion, for those wondering, and a lot of heavy personnel usage. So a lot of tight ends, which isn't really a surprise when you factor in Mekhi Lemon not practicing with the hamstring, when you consider the fact that Darius Cooper, the Eagles' second-year wide receiver, was
participating in individuals, but didn't take any reps during team drills. So they were a little light at wide receiver. And I saw a lot of Johnny Munt, E.J. Jenkins getting in the mix early, Eli Stowers, whom I mentioned. Grant Calcaterra caught a few passes in the session as well. So they were involving a lot of different

0: different players. And I am expecting the Eagles to incorporate the tight end a little bit more in this offense. So it wouldn't surprise me at all if they carry as many as four when they establish their initial 53-man roster. Quinyon Mitchell spoke about Requel, and he said, "Man, he's a great player, great talent. I've been watching him since his rookie year. He's long, he's athletic, but he wants to get better. Each and every day, we have conversations about techniques, the receivers. We both just want to push each other to get better." As we wrap up the practice notes, the highlight of practice was late in the session. I talked about 11-on-11s, but this one just felt a little bit more intense, like the pressure ratcheted up a little bit more. And as the first team took the field for the red zone period, AC/DC's Back in Black was blaring from the speakers, and it felt like it was setting the tone a little bit. Jalen rifled in a pass to Devontae Smith, but Woolen was there for the pass breakup. And then when the second unit came on, it was another AC/DC tune, Hell's Bells, and that was powering through the speakers. Well, Dalton fit one into Hollywood Brown, who had a step on cornerback Mac McWilliams in the back of the end zone. Good throw there from Andy Dalton. Tanner McKee and the third team came on after that, and he made good on his opportunity. He hit wide receiver Danny Gray, who separated from cornerback Tariq Castro Fields, sort of dragging towards the right corner of the end zone for the touchdown, for the conversion. And at the conclusion of that play, which was pretty cool to see, I found it noteworthy that the offense just seemed to be really fired up for Danny Gray as teammates were congratulating him as he made his way to the sideline. During his time with the Eagles on their practice squad, he was on the practice squad in 2024 and some of 2025, he's earned a reputation for being a productive practice player. And I spoke to Quinyon Mitchell and Cooper DeJean in 2024 during the season about Danny and how he's sort of helped them in practice. He's a fast guy, a 4.33, and he just was given the starting secondary a lot of work, and they pretty much indicated that. And I wrote a story about that year, but he's kind of my dark horse that I want to keep an eye on in training camp, because this was a third round pick of the 49ers in 2022. Injuries have plagued him and hampered him throughout his career, but he has downfield speed. He's an explosive, twitchy type of player. Maybe, just maybe, he can create some added value by returning either kicks or punts. We'll see. But I really like Danny Gray. I liked him coming out of SMU. Actually interviewed him before the draft that year. Had a good sit down with him. So we'll see what happens. But speaking of wide receivers, now that AJ Brown is gone, what's left and what roles should be expected of each player? I'll also circle back and give you my X factor at that position. And could they keep as many as six? Bird's Digest continues right here on 97.5 The Fanatic.
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0: Coming down the home stretch here with this edition of Bird's Digest. 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Well, now it's time to turn the page. Hopefully you all have at this point, and look at what's left at the wide receiver position for the Eagles and how each player fits into the overall equation. Devontae Smith takes the lead here, of course, and he ascends to that top receiver role, and I think he is ideally suited for it, and I would go as far as to say he may be the player who benefits most in terms of the pass game with this new-look offense. I expect him to move around a little bit, where you're going to see more advanced route concepts and spacing that should take advantage of his ability as a razor-sharp route runner. He's a three-level threat, and I believe that there's going to be a ton of volume headed his way, even in an offense that I'm also expecting to spread the ball around quite a bit. That's sort of the nature of what this offense is predicated on, spreading the ball around and getting other players involved. And the Eagles have done a really good job this offseason, in my estimation, sort of bracing for life after A.J. Brown, adding different pieces, sort of compiling that of a basketball team. You have your tall guys, your mid-range players, your speedsters who can take the top off of a defense. And so we'll run through it. Devontae Smith, I think, is prime for a career season. Now, am I going to forecast a 13 or 1,400-yard season? I don't know that I can, because until I see this passing offense be more than what it has been, where it can support that, especially one that I'm expecting to spread the football around as I outline, it's hard for me to go there. 1,200 perhaps, and he's had 1,196 before. Devontae's going to be really productive here, and the offense is going to run through, in terms of the passing game, Devontae Smith and tight end Dallas Goedert. Then you have the X factor, which to me is Dontavian Wicks. And Dontavian Wicks, who was acquired via trade for the Green Bay Packers, he has a bigger frame than the other players that you're going to see there, aside from someone who we're going to get into momentarily. But at 6'1", 206 pounds, he's an underneath option, knows how to separate the top of routes. Howie Roseman mentioned something interesting when talking about Dontavian Wicks after the trade, that he noticed that whether it was Jordan Love or Malik Willis, Packers quarterbacks seem to trust Wicks in critical moments and getting him the football. And Jalen Hurts, he's all about trust, establishing that early. And if he does, in fact, trust you, he will look to you in those high leverage moments. And Dontayvion Wicks has the frame, has the skill set to support the short to intermediary volume. And the Eagles would seem to be inclined, based off of trading form, that he has more to offer than what we saw in Green Bay. So he can also exist as a red zone option if they so choose to use him there. But I kind of view him as a safety valve, much like the next player we're going to talk about, and that is rookie first round wide receiver Mekhi Lemon. It's never good for a rookie, especially at the wide receiver or cornerback position, to be sidelined with a hamstring. But the Eagles are not going to rush Mekhi Lemon back. I would imagine you're going to see more of a cautious approach and making sure that he doesn't re-aggravate it. But this is someone that he's a true slot receiver, and the Eagles haven't had one of those in quite some time. But I don't just view him as a true slot receiver. I view him as a high-volume type of player who is a precise route runner, who's lethal after the catch and runs with tremendous physicality. And he can win on those slot fades and sort of those in-breaking routes. The player that I'm most expecting to really keep the offense on schedule and thrive over the middle of the field, every rookie, and I feel the need to throw this disclaimer out there, progresses at different rates. So there's a world in which he doesn't take to the offense as quickly as, let's say, a Cooper DeJean and a Quinyon Mitchell took to the defense as rookies. He also may take to it pretty quickly. But I am expecting Mekhi Lemon to have an early impact as an inside option, being that sort of security blanket. He's going to be diligent with reaching his landmarks. He has strong hands, and he can really make some players pay after the catch. He looks for that contact, and he kind of runs with great tenacity and physicality. So that's Mekhi Lemon. Then you have Hollywood Brown. And Hollywood Brown, I outlined his speed. He hasn't really been utilized much in his career, curiously, as a deep threat. He averages just over 12 yards a reception, I believe. But in this offense with Jalen Hurts, who really thrives when throwing downfield, I think they might be able to unlock something there with the offense with Hollywood Brown. He's not going to be a volume-based receiver, but someone who, when he's on the field, defenses have to account where he is, and they have to ensure that they don't let a pass go over their heads. So he's going to stretch teams vertically. He's also going to help with spacing, and Hollywood Brown's going to be on this team, barring a training camp that he just falls short of reaching expectations and kind of falls flat. I don't foresee that happening. So he's going to be the fourth receiver. Then you have Darius Cooper, who's entering his second season. He made the team last year out of Tarleton State as a rookie free agent. He approached every day with a business-like approach. He made a play every day. He never got too high. He never got too low. He went out there focusing on details, the different intricacies of the routes that he was running. He took to the coaching. He also was willing to do the dirty work and block. And he has a compact build that I think really lends itself for him to being able to do that effectively. And you need players on the back end of the receiver rotation who can do those things. Darius Cooper can. Now, the fact that he made the team last year doesn't necessarily indicate that he's going to make the team this year. He has to approach it much in the same way as he did last summer. And having conversations with Darius last year, I can tell you that he has a very good head on his shoulders. I'm expecting him to attack the process much like he did in training camp as a rookie. And I think he has a spot as a fifth receiver here. Not someone that I think has elite speed or elusiveness or anything like that, but someone who just knows how to get open. He has sort of really refined those details that allows him to win with leverage and things like that. So I like him as the fifth option. You have Johnny Wilson, who at 6'6" is really unique. He has a ranginess to him. Last summer, what I can tell you is about halfway through training camp, the second half, I would say, he started to come alive a little bit. Jalen Hurts and him were on the same page. Johnny just seemed to be coming into his own as a pass catcher and using his frame to his advantage. just a little bit more polished in the route details and things like that. It was a shame, and it always is a shame when players suffer an injury. But for Johnny, he had the knee ankle, and it was in training camp, towards the end of the training camp, and he was never able to even get to the regular season. But I can tell you that he's moving around well in the OTA practices, and so that's encouraging. He could force the Eagles' hand to keep six receivers. In fact, in my way too early 53-man roster, for those listening or who have read my story on InsideTheBirds.com, you already know that I had Johnny Wilson on as the sixth receiver. Why? Well, as a back-of-the-roster receiver or back-of-the-depth chart, it's not enough to just be a good pass catcher. You have to offer some kind of value on it, whether it be the third phase where he does contribute on special teams. He can play kickoff. He can play on kick return as a blocker. But he can also do the gritty, grimy work that not a lot of players are going to do. He's a selfless type of player. You need players like Johnny Wilson on the roster. And so I have him making it right now. We have obviously a long way to go between now and then. Quez Watkins is on the roster. Someone who is experienced, of course, and should provide some really quality competition and practice reps, but he's a long shot. Then you have Britton Covey. Who's returning punts for this team? Well, sometimes it's not always that simple. The Eagles could elect to put someone like Covey on the practice squad and elevate him while the roster sort of works itself out. He has sort of an uphill climb as well, one would imagine. Danny Gray is a player who I talked about as having just a lot of speed, and there was a lot of excitement. There was some excitement about him going into training camp last year. He suffered a finger injury, and when you're only able to carry in a certain allotment of players, you can't really afford to carry a back-of-the-roster guy if he's not going to be available. And so they waived him, but they did re-sign him at some point during the season when he was healed and he was put on their practice squad. And Samori Toure rounds out this group. He's a player who is familiar with the offense, much like Dontavian Wicks, which should help to acclimate a lot of the other players and help them sort of fine-tune those details. Well, this hour just completely flew by. As I mentioned, the Eagles have mandatory minicamp on June 9th and 10th, and you can expect all the updates on my X account at Andrew DiCecco, on InsideTheBirds.com for stories, and of course, right here on Birds Digest. That's going to do it for this episode of Birds Digest. I'm Andrew DiCecco. Have a great weekend.

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1: 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If the guys who are really thriving are pitchers who can attack in the zone, is there stuff out there now that helps hitters? There's some, but the way this is trending.
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6: No surprise.
7: They were shocked.
6: AJ Brown is a member of the New England Patriots. The Philadelphia Eagles traded away AJ Brown. They got a first round pick in return from the 2028 NFL draft, a fifth round pick for next year's draft in 2027. And the Philadelphia Eagles will now look to Devontae Smith to be the number one wide receiver. And as numerous people have said to us over the months when we've been speculating this trade would happen, it'll be the aggregate where they try to figure out how do we figure out the 1,000 yards that we're losing. A.J. Brown, say what you want about last year and how it was ending and how ugly this entire offseason was. You just lost a guy that had 1,000 yards receiving in each of his four seasons with the Philadelphia Eagles. John Kincaid, the day is here. Good morning.
7: It's finally here. It finally came down yesterday, and it's over. And we knew it was over. And look, and it's there is a modicum of sadness, a modicum of relief. I felt more relief, I think, in the long term. I'll look at it and I'll say sadness the way it ended.
6: Yeah.
7: That's something I never understand people who blow up their own existences. I'm related to some.
6: Yeah.
7: I have dealt with it my whole life with
6: some
7: people.
6: You've seen it in this industry.
7: Yeah,
6: man.
7: I've seen it in this industry. I hate it because I see people who are happy, who have things going well, and then they blow up their own lives. But sometimes they take other people down with them. And in this case, AJ took others down with him. No matter how some people are going to try to spin to you, he took other people down with him because that was a disruption. That was a distraction last year.
6: It was a problem that was dating back to week four of last season. Well, even before it. But as you pointed out, on the bus ride back, Johnny and I were in Tampa for that Eagles-Bucks game, and they just won. They're 4-0. It was a million degrees.
7: Bad traffic jam.
6: You're just happy that they won. Right, yes. You're like, oh my God, they have not won down here in forever. And even though the offense was dead in the second half and the defense was leaking oil, probably because the offense was dead and the heat was so bad, you're just saying, man, they got to win. I'm not usually like that. You guys have worked with me for 2 years now. I'm usually they won, but like,
7: yeah, you're more of that. I usually am more of a win and survive.
6: Yeah. But you know what? That day, knowing the heat, because I sat in there with you,
7: God,
6: next to it
7: was terrible.
6: I was they won, period. I was not dropping the butt.
7: No, let's celebrate it.
6: Until that Instagram post
7: came. Yeah, when that Instagram post came in, and honestly, it was a calculated act. A calculated act to throw a grenade in the middle of what should have been happiness.
6: Yeah.
7: And it was a happy locker room. From all accounts, I had to go back last night and read the accounts of the locker room. Mm-hmm. They were happy. The players in that locker room were happy they had survived. Not happy with the way they played, though.
6: Sure.
7: Disgruntled with the way the offense had played in the second half. But they were happy with the way that they had come away. They were 4-0. Nobody thought they're coming out of September 4-0.
6: No, absolutely.
7: Now, I had said to you I thought 4-0 was more likely than 2-2. Mm-hmm. And that was more, man, sometimes the, you know, blind squirrel gets lucky. But AJ wasn't happy. And at that point, it was going to be, then, Now we find out, too, from other reports that, again, what we thought, that was what the meeting with Mr. Lurie was about, and stay off of Instagram, and then it became Janky Rendo, Rango, and
6: whatever. Yeah, the streamer that I never that crap. Heard of.
7: Exactly.
6: So, look, it happened, and it's over, and we're going to have some fun with the people that didn't believe it at some point today.
7: Oh, yeah.
6: But to start the show, now that it is over, and it is real, and it did happen.
7: Oh, so it did. Okay, good.
6: How are you feeling now that it is over? What type of reaction does A.J. Brown get out of you? 610-632-0975. You mentioned relieved and sad. I'm more angry right now. I will eventually get to sadness, and I will eventually give him a standing ovation whenever they introduce the 2024-25 Philadelphia Eagles at Lincoln Financial Field.
7: No question.
6: In 2034. When they do that 10-year ring ceremony.
7: No question.
6: He deserves a standing ovation, much like Carson Wentz will deserve a standing ovation, even though some people might not do it. But right now I'm angry because you had such a good thing, and I understand self-goals, and I understand realizing true potential, and you want to try to achieve that. But, man, you had such a good thing going. And what we, as Eagles fans, have been looking for is this. What we, as Eagles fans, have been looking for is dominant wide receiver play because, man, it was a long time coming. What we were looking for was contention year in and year out, and we got it, and they won. We even whispered the D word, ladies and gentlemen. I did. That there was a chance.
7: You whispered it.
6: A chance. I wasn't saying that they have accomplished it, but there was a chance that they could become a dynasty if they win a second Super Bowl. And that wasn't good enough for one man. And that's the thing that pisses me off. One man, it wasn't good enough. It wasn't good enough for A.J. Brown that this team was back-to-back division winners. It was not good enough for A.J. Brown that they had won two NFC championship games in a span of 3 years. It was not good enough for A.J. Brown that they won a Super Bowl. He was happy that they won, but he wasn't happy with how they won because it wasn't his show.
7: He wasn't happy they won. I mean, he was morose about it. He went to social media and was like, you know, I thought I'd feel good about it, but it just leaves me feeling like it's a different feeling. I thought it would satisfy me, and it didn't, and blah, blah, blah. And I knew it was nonsense. I knew it was the beginning of trouble. It was, because normal people don't act like that. No. They don't. They don't take it when everybody in a group is celebrating, when everybody who reaches a common goal is celebrating and is happy, and they haven't even had the parade yet. That is when everybody comes together and it is still one big party. And one guy decided to make it all about him, and that is when it all began. And I was worried about it then, and I sounded the alarms, and it played out. I did not think that was the way it was going to end, though. And again, I can separate the two. I respect the hell out of what A.J. Brown did in his first 3 years here. I applaud everything that he did, and I will never not acknowledge his greatness of what he did then. But what went down, the minute that crap started right after they won the Super Bowl, Saquon was getting all the love. Saquon was the star. Saquon was the focus. I want mine. I want my numbers. I'm not getting enough of the focus. It became the disease of me, and it tore him down.
6: Yeah.
7: Now, and that's a shame.
6: 606. It's 608 now, but I saw it at 606.
7: What's that?
6: I thought it'd be quicker. I'm surprised it took 6 minutes. We got our first. This was media driven.
7: What do you mean media driven?
6: So, Sammy on our YouTube chat, I would like Sammy, and I'm saying Sammy even though I know he's not alone. So, Sammy, I'm not trying to single you out. You're just the first person that I saw say this. I know there are going to be many other people that have the take that this was media-driven, media drove him out of town, blah, blah, blah, blah.
7: Media drove him out of town. So media forced him to put out a tweet after the whole thing after the Super Bowl about I'm not happy with the way things went. I need numbers. That's what motivates me. Not where.
6: Yeah,
7: So the media did that.
6: So Sammy's full comment reads as follows. Make no mistake, the toxic media definitely played a role in A.J. Brown wanting out bad. The offense in Hurts was number one, but the media was a big part of it, no matter how Andrew and John want to spin it. So
7: how does he get that? How does he assemble that information?
6: So Sammy, you and your fellow Eagles fans that feel that way. I'm not saying fellow Eagles fans, like all Eagles fans.
7: Sure.
6: I'm an Eagles fan. I don't believe it.
7: No, I don't believe it.
6: You're an Eagles fan. You don't believe
7: it. No, I don't believe it.
6: If we went through the timeline events, which we're going to later on the show, but I could start it now. Hell, before he puts out the post of when they won the Super Bowl and it wasn't good enough for him, what about the book?
7: Oh, yeah, the book on the sideline. Oh, that was cute.
6: Can we stop acting like that was, like, normal? It wasn't. I know Connor bought the book. And, Connor, I know you said it was very well written.
3: Good book.
6: And I know people made the case that he needed that on this. Come on. That was very much, are the cameras going to catch me? I know they're going to catch me.
7: Because
6: I'm going to read this book. This was also after he complained about the passing offense.
7: Yes.
6: This was after Brandon Graham, if you want to talk about media, Brandon Graham goes on a radio station and talks about how they don't like each other anymore.
7: And how Brandon Graham said one is doing everything he can to fix things and 11 needs to do more. Brandon Graham in the locker room, one of the teammates who actually knows what's going on between the two of them, telling you Jalen Hurts is trying, AJ Brown's not. So is Brandon Graham lying there? Brandon Graham ran his mouth too much.
6: I believe so, his
7: mouth a little too much.
6: Who knows how much we know or think of a riff if it wasn't for Brandon Graham.
7: And again, whatever will come out. And I saw Dylan, I saw Bill and everything like that. Now look, Bill has never been a reporter. Bill Calarulo. Dylan's never been a reporter. I have done the role of being embedded with the team every game, every single practice, every single game for an entire year, for multiple teams, for multiple seasons. Players are never going to say, yeah, that guy's a bad guy, bad teammate.
6: Yeah.
7: They're not going to say that. So when they say a guy's a great teammate or a great guy or whatever, and by the way, when I absolutely 100% believe when they say that they believe AJ Brown's a great guy, I think they believe it.
6: Mm-hmm.
7: Everything I've ever heard, and by the way, everything I've observed, and any little personal interaction, very small personal interaction, I believe that's the case. And you can be a great guy. You can be a really, really nice person. And you can also be selfish as hell. And you can also be a guy in a workplace that drags the workplace down because you can't be a team player. You can also be that. And guess what? The players are not going to stand on a microphone and tell you that. They're not. I heard Bill talking about it yesterday, and I'm like, it's nonsense.
6: By the way, the one time somebody did speak out, Brandon Graham.
7: Right.
6: We saw the bleep storm that created.
7: And they're not going to do
6: They don't want to do that again.
7: They don't do that. And you have to have, with all due respect, you have to have done the job to know what goes on, to have held the mic, to have been there every day. You have to be there at every practice, every game, and understand the players aren't going to tell you that. Now, behind the scenes, you'll hear more. And again, they can love a guy. You can love a guy.
6: Or 10 years from now, there's going to be a podcast that's going to have former Eagle so-and-so on, and they'll tell you the real
7: story. Untold stories. By the way, if you believe stories about masseuses, you're an idiot.
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6: Joining us now, Johnny, speaking of giving it his all, this man won a Super Bowl with the Philadelphia Eagles. He's now a member of the Atlanta Falcons, but
7: oh yes,
6: we go back to when the Eagles made the trade for him from Washington. He comes here as a part of an incredible wide receiver room that included, at the time, A.J. Brown, Devontae Smith, and this man joined us now here on Kincaid and Souchunas, Jahan Dotson. Good morning, Jahan. How you doing?
18: I'm good. How you guys doing?
6: We're doing
7: good,
6: great.
7: Jahan.
6: There is a lot to get into, as you can imagine. But before we do that, man, first and foremost, you know, congratulations to you now with the Atlanta Falcons. But your time in Philadelphia, you're a Super Bowl champion. That you will always be able to say that. You went to college not that far from here, so you played in the state of Pennsylvania in college and in the pros. You won a Super Bowl with the Philadelphia Eagles. How important has that been so far to you and your career, everything that you worked toward to get to the NFL, to be able to say that you're a Super Bowl champion?
18: Yeah, you know, that's always been a dream of mine as a little kid, you know, watching the Super Bowl. I've been a football fan all my life, so, you know, that's always been the ultimate dream of mine. And to achieve that dream at, you know, only my, what was that, my third year in the NFL, that was, it was a blessing. It was truly a blessing, and to be a part of such a great group of guys to do it with, it truly was awesome.
7: First of all, I commiserate with you on the Atlanta traffic, because that's something you have never dealt with. You've never dealt with that in your life. Lived there 26 years. I can understand what you're dealing with now. But it's a great opportunity for you to take all the things that you've learned in your career and to put them to use now. Matt Ryan's brought in a lot of Philly guys, brought in a Drexel Hill guy to be the head coach, brought in two guys from Howie's front office to help run things. You got to feel at least there's some comfort factor. There's a lot of Eagles influence now in Flowery Branch.
18: Absolutely. There's a lot of familiarity in the building right now. Guys who I've previously been teammates with. You know, like you said, Coach Stefanski being a Philadelphia guy.
7: Yep.
18: Going to St. Joe's Prep. You know, we've had talks about that. So it's definitely pretty cool to have those guys around me. And it makes the transition, you know, that much easier.
6: Jahan, we've been wanting to have you on for a while now, not just because of everything that's going on, but when you first signed with Atlanta, or it was during the offseason, I don't know exactly if you were signed with Atlanta yet or not, you spoke about Jalen Hurts. There was a content creator that was asking about the best leaders in the NFL, and you talked so highly of Jalen Hurts in that clip, and we were like, wow, we would really like to talk to Jahan about that. So tell us, in your 2 years with the Philadelphia Eagles, just what you learned working alongside Jalen Hurts and who he is as a quarterback, because we know he's very quiet and seems like he keeps a lot of people out, but I would imagine it's a lot different inside the locker room.
18: Yeah, he is a very, you know, to himself guy. Does keep very quiet, but one thing you can take from him is, you know, the way he approaches every day, and he approaches it like a professional, like he's striving to be one of the greatest. And you know, that's something that you can sit back and watch every day, and you can see how he prepares, how he works. It's truly something that, you know, you want to strive for to when you're at that level. When you're at that level and you're playing the greatest of the greats week in and week out, and you see a guy who's leading your offense, leading your huddle, commanding the huddle, you know, playing at such a high level Monday through Saturday. You realize why he's so great on Sundays.
7: It's a situation here was that people talk about the Philadelphia Eagles organization being something special, being something different. Can you tell us how different it is?
18: Yeah, I mean, it's the culture there. You know, guys are really bought in. Howie does a great job of bringing in guys who have a common goal in mind, and that's just to win, truly to win and have fun. And, you know, the bonds that I built in that locker room are truly, it's like a college feeling. It's like the feeling you get at college when you're with guys all the time, you're hanging out with guys, you know, outside of the building, you know, things aren't just, it's not just work at the end of the day. You know, you build relationships with guys and they become your brothers. And that's the bond that, you know, the guys have in that locker room. And I feel like that's why, you know, they win so many football games.
6: So, Jahan, you know, unfortunately, after winning a Super Bowl, there will come a time where you can't keep all the players together. You know, you're now in Atlanta. And then the trade took place earlier this week, sending A.J. Brown to the New England Patriots. It seems like there was a lot more than just he wanted to play for the Patriots. We could all tell that there was frustration. Curious, throughout the course of the season last year and even in times of 2024, did you sense that frustration from A.J. Brown? And did you believe that it was fair frustration in terms of how things were going with the offense?
18: Yeah, I mean, everyone was frustrated at a point. You know, we weren't living up to the standard that we hold ourselves to as an offense. And I felt like that was where this frustration came from with AJ. You know, that's my brother. He's true. I got to watch him every single day. Not only is he a phenomenal teammate, but he's one of the greatest players I've ever been around. Right. So when you're that great, you know, you hold yourself to a high standard. And that's all he wanted to do for our offense. He wanted us to be one of the best offenses in the league. And obviously, you know, in that 25 season, you know, we stalled out in a lot of games. We weren't able to get the ball moving. Weren't able to put points on the board, whether it was a quarter or a whole half sometimes. And you know, that can build frustration, especially when you're one of the focal points in the offense. Being as he was the number one receiver, our best guy to go to kind of, you know, that can build frustration. And I feel like that's where the frustration came from. Just not being held to the standard that, you know, we set for ourselves. We had so many stars in Philly and so many guys who can make plays, whether it's AJ, Devontae, me, Dallas, Saquon, like, and there was no reason that we should have ever been stalling out for entire halves. So I felt like the frustration came from the lack of holding each other to the standard and you know, being the great offense that we know we could be.
7: The thing is, though, doesn't everybody, though, have to row the boat in the same direction all the time? When, I mean, you can be frustrated. We're all frustrated at work from time to time. You do different work than we do. You do much heavier lifting than we do. But it's the idea of like, everybody has to be on the same page. You have to put some of the frustration aside, the personal frustration aside. It sounds like Jalen does a really good job of that. Or am I misconstruing?
18: Yeah, I mean, I feel like all the guys do a great job. You guys have no idea how many times that, you know, we'd come in from a game that we felt that we weren't up to the standard. And, you know, we're just having talks as grown men in the locker room, whether that's – I know sometimes Jalen, AJ, Smitty, those guys would leave the meetings just to have talks like, let's get on the same page here. And you know, we just weren't able to figure it out. I don't know what that looked like, but, you know, there were talks, you know, behind the scenes of guys just trying to figure it out, come together. And like you said, everyone has to be on the same page. And, you know, there was a movement towards that. I don't know if it ever got resolved. But, you know, there were always talks trying to get better and, you know, trying to set frustrations aside and come together as for the common goal. Cause, you know, like I said, we're a bunch of alphas and we all want to win at the end of the day. But you know, we just weren't able to do so.
6: Was there a moment at all for you during the season where you got the sense that this could be it? Like AJ Brown won't be an Eagle after this season?
18: You know, I never really got the sense of that. You know, I would always joke with him, you know, no matter what happens, you're going to be an Eagle for life. You know, you've made your impact here. You're one of the greatest to put this uniform on. I don't think, you know, you'll ever be expendable. But you know, things happen. That's the nature of the NFL. I've learned that. He's also learned that he wasn't drafted there. You know, he got drafted in Tennessee. So, you know, guys move around the NFL and, you know, a time always comes to an end at some point. But you know, me personally, I didn't think he'd be moved, just because of what he means to the team and, you know, how he's looked at in the locker room. So yeah, it was news to me.
7: Now, you know, you're always going to be loved here. You're always a champion here. But now that you're going to put on the Falcons gear, you are going to be, for temporarily, we have to hate on you. You realize that.
18: Absolutely.
7: It's just part of the deal, right? You got it. Even though we don't play this year, though. No playing this year.
18: Right.
7: Unless it's the playoffs. And I hope you're freezing your ass off. Like, if you have to come up here, come up on here through a playoff game, that'd be great.
18: Oh, yeah. I can't wait. Hopefully that does happen.
6: Jahan, listen, man, we appreciate the time.
7: Thank you, buddy.
6: Good luck to you and your career. You're a Super Bowl champion in our eyes forever with the Philadelphia Eagles. So we appreciate what you did for this city. And even though John said we're enemies now, I'll still wish you a little bit of good
7: and
6: luck in Atlanta.
7: Watch the cops on 985. 985, they're
18: absolutely
7: hiding. Take care, buddy.
18: Absolutely. See you, guys.
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6: 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And we're grateful to talk to T.O. What's up, T.O.?
31: Hey, what's up, guys?
6: Were you at the Roots Picnic?
31: Yeah, I mean, I wasn't at the picnic per se, but I did participate in the Gilly and Wallow basketball game at the, I think it was the six-man arena there on, was it Friday. Had a hell of a time. Team Wallow, which I was on, we beat Team Gilly. Mm. So that was a good time. AI was in the house. Wow. We had some NBA, obviously some NBA players, former NBA players, PJ Tucker, Jeff Teague, Lou Will, who played right there in Philly. So it was a good time. So I got some bragging rights on Gilly that we beat him.
0: Gotta love it. And I saw you walk away with the hardware with the big trophy there. T.O., you're always getting the phone call. I see you participating in Devonta Smith's celebrity softball game. I see you participating in a lot of those gigs. What's that mean to you, man, that

0: to the city to obviously till obviously years later, and everybody kind of aware of the fiasco that happened, that, obviously ultimately ended at my departure there. But, everybody's kind of divided, team T.O., team Donovan. But I think over the years, people kind of assessed kind of like, that kind of like who was the culprit in that situation. But everywhere that I go, honestly, I run into so many Philly fans, and they show me so much love. And really, they just expressed the appreciation for what I brought to the city back in 04, considering and understanding they had gone to four NFC championships prior to me getting there. Honestly, acquiring me and, figuring out and thinking that I would be the X factor, and helping us get to the Super Bowl. And ultimately, again, that's what happened. I tried to provide a spark and do what I was blessed to do, to play football, and really just again try to revive a city that was destined for a Super Bowl opportunity. Ultimately, we didn't win, but again, like I said, I think for me personally, I gave it my best shot, considering understanding the circumstances. But yeah, man. Philly fans, I mean, they show me nothing but love. I'm talking about no matter where I go, what city I'm in, I'm always running to, Philly fans, either different city, airport, or whatever. If they see me, they come up and they make sure to share with me how much I was appreciated.
1: Oh yeah, no, believe me, especially in airports. I'm sure you hear it all the time in airports. You'll hear "Go Birds" or "T.O., Go Birds," man.
0: Yeah,
1: we're loud. We're proud.
0: Yeah, no doubt.
1: All right, so you mentioned you and Donovan. Let's talk about what's going on right now, because I feel like you have to be at least a little bit plugged into the situation. The trade could happen today. A.J. Brown looks like he's going to go to the Patriots. Most people believe it's because of the relationship with Jalen and with T.O. Based on what you're hearing and based on what you know, what's going on with the situation?
0: Again, I don't know. I think I'm in the know of wanting to know, just like everybody else. I think everybody's kind of anticipating, obviously, the inevitable, that he may be traded. But again, I heard you guys right before I popped on here. Again, losing a guy like AJ Brown, I mean, that's a lot of production. Again, I said to replace him with one person, I don't know if that's possible. But again, you can never discount a guy with the ability of a Devontae Smith. This guy's proven he's won, at every level. Obviously, played at Alabama. I'm from Alabama. I'm an Alabama fan, so I followed his career. This guy obviously has the capability. He's a WR1. He's a number one capability type player. He just wasn't utilized as such when you have a guy with the size of an AJ Brown and what he brings to the table. So again, when you think about the production and what he can do, foreseeing, this upcoming season, he's definitely a guy that can carry the load. Obviously, you're going to need some other viable options. You got the running game with Saquon. You have the addition of Hollywood Brown, and you're going to have some other guys that are going to obviously step up to the plate, to kind of like, and it's going to be some trial and error, as training camp goes along, and as preseason, and as the first, probably 4 to 5, 6, 7, 8 games, you're going to see, what the makeup of that offense is going to be like. But I don't really see much of a drop off, considering, like I said, you plug in, and again, it's all going to be dependent upon the offensive coordinator and Jalen Hurts. Those are the two guys that are going to make that offense go with the weapons that they have.
1: So do you think this is more, like you just mentioned, X's and O's? Is this more about AJ not being happy about maybe the offense and how he's being used? There's some personal stuff going on. I'm not sure what your situation is with Donovan. Was it personal or business or whatever? But I mean, is this just a football thing, do you think?
0: Yeah, I think the first that you mentioned, I think it was the way that I guess he was utilized early on in the season. And I think I may have mentioned this on a radio show or something, that somebody asked me about it. And what AJ was alluding to, whether it was encrypted messages or things of that nature early on, that in itself, that's what came to bite him at the end of the season. Again, like I said, yeah, granted, they were winning, but they weren't winning like they should have been winning, understanding the firepower that they had on offense. It's like in the NBA, in a sense, like when you have the talent, and you have again, like the talent that the Eagles have, you don't want to be squeaking by. Just, yeah, a win is a win, but you don't want, as a player, when you should be winning by larger margins or just really just

0: dominating teams. And I think coming off the Super Bowl year and the things that AJ has experienced with that team, he felt that they should have been dominating those first day. They were 4-0, whatever. They should have been dominating those games. And again, if you don't have any chemistry, no continuity, no rapport, if that doesn't get shored up, which it didn't early on, I knew in the playoff, that's what happened to them in the playoffs, which prevented them from really going further into the playoffs.
1: T.O., great insight. And I guess I'm going to speak to you like just as a normal fan here. And like, okay, Philadelphia, we just talked about it. Absolutely love you, right? A.J. had so much success here. They're winning. They constantly win. Jalen playing at a high level, Super Bowl MVP. I guess what I'm asking is like, okay, the only thing we're hearing is like is the disconnect between the quarterback. Again, this falls back on AJ. AJ wants out. Like, how much responsibility should he be having to wear with this? Because at the end of the day, T.O., there were times that he came up small. He came up short.
0: You're totally right in that. And I don't think, I don't know if this is a AJ wants out situation. I don't know that. I do not know. And I know AJ, AJ Brown. He just reached out to me and he gave me his new number, but we haven't talked anything, about football or anything. I just saw he got married, things of that nature. I didn't even get invited to the wedding. I don't know if this was an AJ Brown, wanting to get out. But at the same time, I would have to say you can't fault a guy like that with the competitive edge of how you want to win, being a big part of that offense. That's good competitiveness. That's a good edge to have of wanting to like dominate your opponent each and every time you step on the field. And if you're a part of that, you've won, you've gotten the money, you've won Super Bowls, and you want to really just really stamp and solidify, you know, your legacy. You want to go out like, you want to go out on a bang. You want to dominate your opponents. And so, again, I think a lot of the frustrations of maybe what's going on with AJ is that he didn't feel really utilized the way that he should have been early on, which factors into what you said. Yeah, he came up small in some of the games. Like, yeah, AJ can't say and send all the cryptic messages, you know, and then you come up, you know, you're dropping easy passes. You're dropping, you know, big plays that a person of his caliber and the money that he's making, you can't drop those pass. You got to make those plays. So I totally agree with you in that regard. And I'm, you know, and I've talked to AJ, you know, prior, you know, once or twice over the summer, and we've spoken about that. And I'm like, yo, bro, if you're going to demand, or you're going to put yourself, you know, out there about, you know, not being, you know, utilized or being underutilized, whatever the case may be, you have to make those plays. And again, to his defense, in a sense, is that some of that chemistry, but again, you're an athlete, you're a baller, you got to make the play regardless of whenever it is. So, but part of his frustration was just the chemistry, I think, that wasn't really being shown early on in the beginning of the season. And again, like I said, if you're, it's like a basketball player. If you're coming in off the bench, let's say you're a 6'7" man, you know, coming off the bench, and you're coming in a ball game, normally those guys, they have to be wired. You got to be ready. But if you're not getting the touches, you're not in the rhythm, and you're known to be a shooter, it's hard to come off and be cold and then come in and shoot. You know what I mean? And so I think that's that rhythm thing is what I think is what frustrated AJ much of the beginning parts of the season, that really kind of hindered them in the tail end of the season.
2: T.O., you're the best. Yeah. Really appreciate it.
1: T.O.,
0: No, I appreciate you guys having me on, man.
1: Thank you. Go Birds. Let's go.
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21: Let me open up with the non-emotional part of how I feel about it, right? Because it feels like the emotions have been really ramped up from where when it was fairly obvious, I think, to anybody with half of a brain that he was going to be traded, you still had the holdouts that were like, it doesn't make any sense. Oh, it makes sense he wants to be traded. Maybe it doesn't make sense to you why he wants to be traded. More on that in a second. But it's fairly obvious this trade was coming down. It was a matter of compensation and what the Eagles were able to get. And when it was all said and done, there was one place for him to go. It was the New England Patriots. This whole entire situation was manipulated from the start. He was always going to New England. He always wanted to go to New England. Mike Vrabel knew he was going to New England. How clean and neat this entire thing was. It happens pretty much like right at 4 o'clock. A.J. Brown's ready to do a podcast a couple hours later to talk about it. He's up in New England today doing a physical. Mike Vrabel's going to talk about the trade and everything else. This was as clean and neat as anything that you'll see. A.J. didn't speak badly about the team. He said nothing outside of a podcast where he was very complimentary of the Eagles and the Eagles fans. And that was it. And now A.J. Brown is a Patriot. But I am so happy today because A.J. Brown needed to leave Philadelphia. A.J. Brown wanted to leave Philadelphia. And A.J. Brown is now out of Philadelphia. It's better for the team. The Eagles are better off without A.J. Brown. Now, as far as compensation, I was surprised at how much they got. I didn't think they were getting a clean first-round draft pick and another draft pick, a fifth-round pick. Think about it this way, all right? When you buy a car, the minute you drive that car off the lot, it depreciates, right? Now, the longer you drive it, the more miles you put on it, the more it depreciates. When the Eagles traded for A.J. Brown, they gave up a first-round pick and a third-round pick. And in the 4 years in Philadelphia, the Eagles made the playoffs 4 years. They won a Super Bowl. They went back to another Super Bowl. A.J. Brown was exactly the player they traded for, exactly the player they needed, and they had great success with A.J. Brown. Now, unlike a car, when you drive it off the lot, it depreciates. A.J. Brown really didn't depreciate, but his body depreciated just like a car did. He's got balky knees. I don't know if he's a problem in the locker room, but you can see what comes with A.J. Brown, the player. But so you traded A.J. Brown for nearly as much as you traded for him 4 years ago. You got a first and a fifth back. You got 4 years of A.J. Brown. You won a Super Bowl. He was an elite wide receiver, and he's unhappy. You trade him away. You get nearly the same return that you gave away when you traded for him 4 years. I couldn't be happier. It was time for the Eagles to move on from A.J. Brown. And I am ready and I am set. And let's go Bird, Sean Brace. Good morning.
1: Well, I think you just handled it. I guess our job's done, right? Like, that's it. I mean, that.
21: Let's go home.
1: That's essentially how we all should view this, right?
21: Well, not necessarily.
1: In the grand scheme of things, it's about, you know, on to the next. And we got a season and he's no longer here. And, you know, like we talked about yesterday, I think everybody was ready to let this go. Like, okay, time to move on. But I can't get there. Not today.
21: Right. Well, today's not the day to be me.
1: I'll tell you straight up. I told you guys I would have top five A.J. Brown touchdown for you today. I can't do that today.
21: No.
1: No. No, no, no, no, no, no, no. I'm fired up. I'm aggravated. This dude is about as fraudulent as it gets. Point blank. Again, if you go back into the beginning of last year, you can go ahead and check my timeline. Somewhere in September, third week, maybe the end of September, the number one thing that bothered me the most was that our vibes were off as a reigning Super Bowl champion. And that bothered me. You know how I am. I'm a guy that likes, you know, stir it up, have some fun. I want the party.
21: You're a vibes guy.
1: Yeah, I'm a vibes guy. We were the reigning Super Bowl champions. We were at the top of the mountain, the highest of the high. We got the hardware. We got the ring. And we got the team to come back. But our vibes were off. Our vibes weren't off because of Jalen Hurts. Our vibes weren't off because of Nick Sirianni. Our vibes weren't off because of Howie Roseman, Jalen Carter, spitting at Dak week one. Our vibes were off because of A.J. Brown. A.J. Brown. He's the one that manipulated this whole situation, made Jalen Hurts look like the bad guy. And I don't give a damn if you're going to go out there and tell me, oh, the Joe Santagluica, the Quitas in the world telling me that, oh, everybody in the locker room would trade Jalen Hurts. You know what I'm wearing right here, people? This is a Super Bowl champion hat.
21: And a Jalen Hurts jersey.
1: And a Jalen. That was just, you know, random laundry day.
21: It's just a regular Tuesday.
1: Didn't have anything clean to wear. So I say, you know what, let me put on my Jalen jersey. A.J. Brown ruined the vibes for a team that had championship aspirations. Nobody else. He's the one that lobbed that grenade in. Early. Requesting trades multiple times. Stand on your business, AJ. If you're so unhappy to be here and you write that BS Instagram post after the Super Bowl where it's about me, me, me, I. This is a team game. You play to win championships. And what'd you do? You ruined the season last year by throwing off the vibes. Oh, just never stepping up. He said the one time that he had an issue with the passing game. You know what, man? Why don't you be accountable? Why don't you step up to the microphone? If you're so unhappy to be here that you're requesting trades multiple times in a year, step up and tell us that. Step up and be out there and tell us exactly why Jalen Hurts isn't getting you to football the way you would like. Maybe the offensive coordinator isn't handling business. I've had enough. Too many people out there trying to make A.J. Brown the good guy. And then the trade goes down. And what do we have? Instagram posts ready to go. We got AI photos of him in a Patriots jersey. We got some BS script that was 98% produced by AI. The only thing that he did was put his damn name on it. He's a fraud. And I'm glad he's out of here. Three great years, but he screwed the Eagles last year. Point blank. I'm glad AJ's out of here. Get him out.
21: I will say this.
1: You don't want to be here. Get him out.
21: I think when I look back on it, it's certainly calculated, the entire thing going into the year. He wasn't happy last year. He wasn't happy in 2023. He went into the season, and based on things that you hear was, like what T.O. told us yesterday, Terrell Owens joined us yesterday, and he had said, like, he wouldn't say, I talked to AJ, and this is what AJ said, but, Ray, you would agree, listening to the interview, he was telling us what AJ was saying and where the problems were, realizing that if he says too much, it's going to make a big scene and it's going to be a big story. And one of the things that he said was that the chemistry was off from the beginning of the year. And when they struggled at the beginning of the year, that set kind of the team on fire early. If we believe what's reported, and I do, he was requesting trades as early as week three. So they're telling him all offseason, AJ, it's going to be fine. AJ, we have a new offensive coordinator. AJ, the passing offense is going to look different this year. AJ, you're going to get 1,400 yards. AJ, everything's going to be great. And then they came out, and it was the same boring, stinky offense, except their offensive coordinator sucked. It was a downgrade as the offensive coordinator. So from that point, everything seemed calculated. From Vrabel's comments where he's towing the line of talking about A.J. Brown and upgrading the wide receivers, that was before the season last year, during the season last year. He was always going to the Patriots. This was good. This was going to happen. This was going to happen before last year. Unless things significantly improved, he was getting traded to the Patriots. He was going to make sure he weaseled his way to New England and went to the Patriots. And if some of these other teams would have gotten involved that he would be willing to go to, yeah, sure, he could have went to Kansas City or the Rams or some of these other places. But when that dried up and they weren't there, it was fairly obvious that they were that A.J. Brown was going to New England. And it does seem calculated. And as you say,
1: oh yeah,
21: it is a little yucky.
1: Yeah. Yeah, it's definitely
21: it feels
1: yucky.
21: A little yucky.
1: Yeah, there is no. I got people talking about when he comes back here next year, they're going to give him a roaring round of applause.
21: Standing ovation. Let's put it on the show sheet, Ray.
1: Kidding me?
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27: Oh, welcome into Point Blank with Brendan Gunn. Of course, that's me, Brendan Gunn. Got my guy Sean Robin producing me. I'm coming to you on the airwaves for the next 4 hours. He's here for the next 6 hours. Take it up until 2. Then Ray Dunn's got you for a Fanatic Soccer special, getting you ready for all the World Cup friendlies going on today. But there's a lot going on in the sports world right now. We're going to react to it all. Of course, the Birds were hard at work with OTAs the past week and a half. Now that's on break before mandatory minicamp. We're going to react to some of the things that were said about Sean Mannion, and they should get you pretty excited. Of course, there's more rumors swirling around the NHL world. Will the Flyers make a big splash? Is this the summer to do it? We'll discuss that as well. And the Sixers' new president of basketball operations is going to speak all Monday. But is there anything he can say that's going to make you feel better? We'll talk about that as well. But of course, there's only one place we can start today, and that is with the baseball team that's been, let's face it, kind of red hot as of late. They went to San Diego. They swept them. Okay, they drop a series against the Dodgers. I mean, they're still the Dodgers after all. And then they bounce back. They come back home, sweep the Padres again. Nick Castellanos gets DFA'd in Philadelphia, ironically enough. And then they come out, and they get the first couple against the Chicago White Sox. And yeah, you got to be feeling pretty good, or the first one. I'm already chalking up a win today in my head. But they get the first win last night. They win 8-6. Down there at the ballpark, they put together two games in a row with more than four runs. Can you believe it? Up until Thursday, they didn't have a single game scoring more than four runs since May 18th. Now they put together back-to-back. Jesus Luzardo was on the mound last night. He battled. He went out there. He did what he had to do to help earn the team a win. Of course, the bats. Kyle Schwarber, 4 out of 5 last night. He scored twice. Brandon Marsh, sneakily, trying to make a case to be an all-star. As long as his manager, or both managers, you know, let him bat all the time. Who cares? Water under the bridge. He had another 2-run bomb last night. Alec Bohm drove in 2 runs last night. Try to stretch it into a triple. I don't know if you got the speed for a triple. I like the effort. Maybe get better on the base pass, but you know, I can't complain about Bohm. He's turned it around a little bit. I guess there was only one place to go but up after that start to the season. And one guy that's been seeing the baseball well the past week, Adolis. Adolis Garcia, Adolis the Swallest, as Unfiltered had dubbed him. He's been piecing the baseball up the past week, and it's got you thinking, you still need a right-hand bat, and we'll talk about that later on in the show. Do the Phils go all in? But if Adolis Garcia can start doing what you kind of hoped he would do, prayed he would do, and maybe not to the level of his 2023 season, but if he brings any sort of power from the right side, and he hit another bomb last night, second in the matter of days, if he can start doing that, you got to feel a lot better about where this baseball team's at. And now that I believe they won 8 of their last 10, and they're sitting there, they're in a playoff spot yet again. Who would have thought after that dreadful start, they're sitting there, they're 5 games above 500 now. And that's where I want to start the show today. Are the Phillies here to stay? They're back in a playoff spot. They're 5 games above 500. Are they going to A, drop below 500 or get there again this season? And are they going to drop out of a playoff spot? And that's where I want to start the show. You can chime in on it, 610-632-0975. Because to me, I think they're here to stay. And I think they're going to start doing damage. I mean, you look outside, you go outside. Hell, it's already 80 degrees. Left my house an hour ago. 80 degrees, 9 o'clock. You know what they call that? You know what Charlie Manuel called that? It's hitting season. And can this lineup finally have sustained success? Or they're not inching by and eking by the skin of their teeth? Because to me, it feels like they've turned a corner. And they're going to start playing up to their capabilities. But if you want to chime in on it, 610-632-0975. You can call in. You can get in on the Davis Honda text line. And coming up on the other side, we're going to dive deep into it. We're going to get Sean Robbins' thoughts on this as well. But we got a lot planned for you on this Saturday. I don't want to skip my Saturday. I almost said Sunday, Rodman. Almost said Sunday. But Colin Newby of 97.5thefanatic.com is going to be joining the show coming up at 10:24. He's going to have a lot of things to say. He's been down at the ballpark pretty much every single night whenever he gets the chance. You know, maybe I'll sneak in a Flyers question, a quick Flyers question to him as well. But I'm excited for the next 4 hours. I hope you guys keep it here. This is Point Blank with Brendan Gunn. Sean Rodman producing today's show right here, 97.5 The Fanatic.
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27: Welcome back into Point Blank with Brendan Gunn. Got my guy Sean Robin behind the glass on this Saturday morning. And there's only one place we can start today, and that's with the Fightin' Phils. And they are red hot yet again. Winners of their last 8 out of 10. They're sitting there pretty in a wild card spot again. And you got to be feeling good. And that's what I want to ask you guys the question today. Are the Phillies here to stay? And what I mean by that is, A, are they going to be above 500 the rest of the way? They're now sitting 5 games above 500 as we sit here on this June 6th morning. And they're sitting themselves in a playoff spot yet again. And it's got to be having you feeling pretty good because, I don't know, a month ago, we're talking about firing Rob Thompson. We're talking about a lineup that couldn't sniff a run, couldn't sniff putting contact to the baseball. And that's been a problem as of late as well. Like, they're still not scoring at an enormous clip or anything like that. The past 2 games, though, they're going in the right direction. They're scoring more than 4 runs, which has to make you feel good. And then don't even get me started about the pitching staff, especially at the top. And we're going to talk about Christopher Sanchez coming up at the 11 o'clock hour. But you got that guy who's the best pitcher in the world right now. You got Zach Wheeler, who somehow, some way, after getting a rib removed and having to relearn pitching a little bit, didn't have his velocity to start the year. He's touching 98 the other day, so he's getting that back as well. But you got 2 aces at the top. You got Jesus Luzardo, who, you know, scares you at times, lets up a lopsided inning every once in a while. But he goes out there, he eats those innings, and a lot of the time he bounces back and he finds his mojo, finds his rhythm, and he's good to go. Aaron Nola, I guess he looked good in his last start. I'm not going to blow smoke up your rear end and say I feel comfortable with Aaron Nola or Andrew Painter for that matter. The bullpen feels like it's getting there. Brad Keller lets up a couple hits last night. Keeps him off the board, though. Bounces back. I think he changed his walk-up song as well. It's no longer Imagine Dragons, which is also a step in the right direction because no one wants to hear that. Then you got Joan Duran coming out of the bullpen. Closing every game out. It feels like a sure thing every time that guy hits the mound. It's the reason Dave Dombrowski went out there and got him. Traded in Eduardo Tait, the catcher of the future, some dubbed him. Not going to go out there and say that because didn't watch a lot of Eduardo Tait, but I remember a lot of people were mad when you traded him. But now you got a short thing closer who seems like a sure thing to go out there and beat Jose Mesa's single season close record, saves record, I should say. And you got to be feeling pretty good. So when I ask the question, are they here to stay? My answer's got to be yes. And they're going to go out there and they're going to perform the rest of the way. I don't think they're giving up a playoff spot anymore. They might get tied at some point because, you know, the ebbs and flows of a baseball season. But I think they're going to be there. And it's just a matter of, do these bats come alive in October? And we all know that's the main question. But I'm not getting there yet. And neither should you. Sean Rodman, good morning.
1: Good morning, Brendan Gunn.
27: Thanks for the coffee.
1: You're welcome. You're welcome.
27: Had a little mishap.
1: Yeah, a little mishap. Ordered two by accident, so I figured, hey, why not give it to you? Didn't want it to go to waste this morning. But one thing that's not going to waste is those Phillies bats the last 2 days.
27: Yeah.
1: Now, Luzardo wasn't great yesterday, but
27: no, battled. Hey,
1: the bullpen was much, much better. It has been better, like you mentioned. Duran, I know we're giving him love this morning. I don't know if we give him enough love in the city yet.
27: No.
1: I think that he has been a tremendous, tremendous trade acquisition from Dombrowski, and I know we don't like to give Dombrowski a lot of flowers here.
27: We got a good club.
1: Yeah, but he's been amazing. He hasn't let up a save, or he hasn't blown a save, I should say. I know he's got a couple losses on the year so far, but he hasn't blown a save. He's better in the save opportunities than when they're down or tied. And he's over 100 saves on his career now. He's got like a 90% save percentage, which is above the greats of the greats, even including Mariano Rivera. And the bat's coming alive. You mentioned it's June. Maybe we keep seeing it happen and heating up. Maybe we see Adolis Garcia a couple bombs the last 2 days.
27: He's been hitting the ball well, dude, the past few days. Putting contact to it, solid contact to it. I'm not going to sit here and tell you I think he's getting 30 home runs now.
1: No.
27: Can he get you 20? I'll take 20.
1: I'll take 20 as well, especially how he started.
27: Yeah, and especially with his glove out there, that's already a net positive compared to Nick Castellanos out there last year. But you're sitting here, who would have thought a month ago this team would be five games over 500 that quickly? They were terrible, Rodman. They were awful. I mean, they had to fire Topper.
1: They did. And I was one of the people that didn't necessarily think he should have went at that time. I was willing to give him through that easier stretch, but I mean, I'll admit that they made the right move. Not that I think Mattingly has changed everything, but he's kind of done a lot of similar stuff, but there's been some differences, and I don't know, you change the culture, you get the guys woken up by the manager change, and here we are.
27: Here we are, and as we're here today, 34-29 for the Fightin' Phils. You look at the wild card standings, it's a bunch of teams. Like, you got the Pittsburgh Pirates. Are you scared of them? They're right behind you at 34-30. The Arizona Diamondbacks, I guess they give you PTSD from 2023, but they're not the same team from back then. Their pitching staff's nowhere near as how good they were three seasons ago. They're 33-30. St. Louis Cardinals, they were one of the bottom dwellers last year. I guess they're making their way back up the standings a little bit out there in baseball heaven, but they're behind you. The Chicago Cubs are there. The San Diego Padres, who you already beat six times in the matter of like 10 days. And the Washington Nationals. Like, the Phillies are in a good position right now. And I don't think you should be worrying about losing a playoff spot the rest of the time. Five games above 500, solidified yourself in the playoff spot. Now, the NL East is a different story because you're winning all these games. But it feels like you're running in place as far as the division standings go. The Phils are still 8.5 games behind the Atlanta Braves for first place in the NL East, but they're second now. it has to make you feel good when you look at the standings.
1: Since Mattingly took over, they've only gained two or three games since then.
27: Dude, like, they're 11 games back or something when Topper was here. Like, the Braves are a wagon. And I don't want to be a Debbie Downer on this Saturday morning. You're not winning the division. But hey, who says you need to? The two most successful seasons in this era of Phillies baseball didn't come when you won back-to-back NL East titles. As a matter of fact, the two most disappointing were when you won the division. And I'm not here to say, oh, you should lose the division on purpose because you lose steam and blah, blah, blah. I'm just pointing out the facts that you can go out there and make a run as a wild card team. Hell, I'd even argue you're almost set up to do that because you're not losing a three-game series when you have Zach Wheeler and Christopher Sanchez. Like, unless you put up an egg, an absolute donut on the scoreboard, there's no right reason you should lose any of those games. But we're jumping ahead way too far. I want to hear from you guys out there. 610-632-0975. You can call in. You can text in on the Davis Honda text line. Are the Phils here to stay? Are they going to be above 500 the rest of the way? And are they going to hold on to this playoff spot the rest of the season? From June 6th until whenever the playoffs start in early October, are you ever going to have to worry about, is there going to be postseason baseball? Is there going to be a red October here in Philadelphia? Because to me, I think the answer is a big fat no. Like, yeah, season ticket holders, you can start saying, yes, I'll buy my playoff tickets now. You might have to worry about All-Star Weekend first because those tickets are pretty hefty. But you get the point. Coming up on the other side, we're going to talk to Colin Newby of 97.5TheFanatic.com. Covers the Phils on a daily basis, give or take, down there at the ballpark. I want to hear his thoughts on where this team's at. I'm going to ask him, are the Phils solidified in their playoff spot? And of course, we got to talk about Christopher Sanchez and everything else going on with our baseball team that are red hot right now. This is Point Blank with Brendan Gunn, Sean Rodman behind the glass producing, up next with an update right here, 97.5 The Fanatic.
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1: The Phils bats have woken up. I'm Sean Rodman, and for the second day in a row, the Phillies have scored more than four runs in a game. Before that, the Phillies hadn't scored five runs in a game since May 18th. Adolis Garcia hit his second home run in consecutive days. Don Mattingly spoke postgame on Adolis Garcia starting to figure some things out.
0: He came in the other day on the off day and hit, started to get his feel back. And when you do something like that and it works and you start to get that feel, then you kind of get back to yourself and you kind of forget what's been going on.
1: We'll see if Garcia and the bats can stay hot this afternoon. Andrew Painter gets a start for the Phils and Brandon Eisert for the White Sox. First pitch is at 4:05. The Eagles have minicamp this week. We'll keep you updated on Mekhi Lemon's return from missing some of OTAs last week with a hamstring injury and any other news from South Philly. Sixers' new president of basketball operation, Mike Ganzi, will speak to the media for the first time on Monday at 10 a.m. The Knicks beat the Spurs last night to take a 2-0 lead heading home to MSG for Game 3, which is Monday night. Game 3, though, for the Hurricanes and Golden Knights is tonight. Puck drop is at 8. I'm Sean Rodman on the home of the NBA Finals, 97.5 The Fanatic and the Fanatic app.
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27: Welcome back into Point Blank with Brendan Gunn here with you on this Saturday morning, 10:26. And it's going to be a hot one out there today. And the Phils are reflecting the weather right now. Winners of their last 8 out of 10. Another win last night, 8-6 over the Chicago White Sox. And the White Sox aren't one of the best teams in baseball, but they're sure as hell not what they were a couple seasons ago when they were losing 30, 40 games in a row. They're a solid baseball team, and the Phils went out there last night, and they got another win. They find themselves 5 games over 500, 34-29 on the season. They're currently in a wild card spot. And the main conversation this morning is, are they here to stay? Are they going to remain 500 or better the rest of the way? And are they going to remain in that playoff spot the rest of the way? And we're going to talk to none other than my guy, Colin Newby of 97.5thefanatic.com. And we're going to ask him that. But Colin, first off, how's it going this morning?
31: What's up, Gunner? I love that Point Blank intro. It sounds great.
27: Oh, yeah. Shout out to Matt Menark on that. He put it all together.
31: Very professional.
27: It's awesome. Matt Menark does a great job, production manager around here. I told him, surprise me, and he came up with that name. He's witty. So some would say. But Colin, you've been down there at the ballpark night after night. And the most impressive thing is, we'll get to the baseball team in a bit, but we got to talk about the story of the week was Christopher Sanchez. How impressive was that run by him? 50 2/3 shutout innings in a row. I would say I've never seen nothing like it, and that would be too spot on because we've literally seen nothing like it in Phillies history or left-handed history. How was that run in your mind? What summarizes it?
31: The thing that sticks out to me the most with Christopher Sanchez is just the ascension that he's had. And you've seen this story transpire over the last couple of years. It's like a minor league trade, and then he becomes a fringe major league starter, and then a good major league starter, and now he's all of a sudden unhittable. He's just that good. And the thing that's really carried him here is that changeup. It's just outrageous how naturally he's getting hitters to swing and miss at that pitch with regularity. And JT Realmuto had a really good line the other night after the streak ended. He said the changeup is his cheat code. When he needs to call a pitch as a catcher, that's his cheat code.
27: Yeah, and it's insane because you never know what the guy's going to throw. The angle from which he throws all his pitches, it's like a different by like 0.1 degree. And it just has hitters in an absolute blender. And you put it right, just the ascension of a Christopher Sanchez. It's so out of left field. And you got to give credit to him. Caleb Cotham, you got to give credit to. But, man, you got an ace in the hole, and you got him for a decent price as well. Shout out to Dave Dombrowski on that. But turning the page to this baseball team, winners of 8 of their last 10, swept the Padres twice within the past week and a half, got off to a nice start in the Chicago White Sox series last night. But the story of the past 2 games, Colin, the lineup is putting up more than 4 runs for 2 games in a row. Is it kind of fool's gold, or do you think they're starting to get something together?
31: Well, they have the track records to get something together, but I think for a lot of this season, it's even been undersold how bad this lineup has actually been. They're very top-heavy with Bryce Harper and Kyle Schwarber having big years, but one guy who hasn't necessarily been all that productive in the short-term turnaround, Trey Turner, I think he's kind of the key. He's a guy that has struggled early in the season, and with his track record, his expectations and hitting at the top of the lineup, I think he's the key that could turn this maybe into an average offense because they're down at the bottom of the league, 28th in runs per game. Their track record just doesn't match that, and Trey Turner is pretty much the poster child for that.
27: Yeah, 100%. You got to hope he can get there all the way. One guy that is starting to get there a little bit, he's been hitting the ball a lot better, I don't know, the past 3-4 games or so, making solid contact, driving a couple out of the yard, Adolis Garcia. Is this something we can start to expect, the power he's had the past week, or is that fool's gold?
31: I believe in the positivity. It's a very small sample size. It's since the homestand began, which is 4 games. But the first game on Tuesday, Don Mattingly came out and he said, I really give Adolis Garcia a lot of credit because he was here on the off day hitting in the cages, apparently had a meeting with Kevin Long. And does that just turn things around automatically for the fuel to his success? No, not necessarily. But if it spurred his confidence, if he thinks it's a turning point, well, great for him, and he is a positive guy. You saw him show a little swagger with the bat flips on the homer. So they're optimistic that he's going to go back in the right direction. And just another thing I wanted to point out with him, very positive in the field and on the base pass, even when he hasn't been hitting. So it's not like a black hole out there with Adolis Garcia. So there is reason to be happy about this guy, even though it hasn't been a great start with the Phillies.
27: Yeah, exactly. You bring it up. He's a net positive already off the rip because he's a lot better than Nick Castellanos was last year in the past few years as the worst defensive right fielder for the Phils or Major League Baseball for that matter. So having Garcia fill in with a gold glove out there, that's already a net positive. But you kind of needed the power right-handed bat. And that's been the discussion this week. Are the Phils going to go all in at the deadline? Is it something they should do? Hell, you even heard the name Tarek Skubal brought up from the pitching standpoint. What are your views on it at the deadline as it approaches, I guess, month and a half or so? Do they go all in on this window right now, or do they save some stuff for the future? And of course, when I'm talking all in, it's not trading Justin Crawford and Andrew Painter and Aiden Miller. But do you give up a blue piece, a blue chip piece to go out there and try to contend this season?
31: So we've had this same level of speculation pretty much every year for the past, what, four or so?
27: Yeah.
31: And it's a lot of the same names floating around. But the thing that I believe is undersold a little bit because of the whole run it back criticism, they actually have been making big trades, and that's weakened the farm system a little bit too much to the point where I don't think you're landing a big fish on the market like Scooble. When Preston Mattingly got hired a couple of years ago as the farm director, they built back up and they were a little better than they were before. Now they're a weak system because those guys have contributed to trades as ammo for guys like Duran, Jesus Luzardo also. Even if you want to throw in Carlos Estevez, they gave up a good good prospect package for
27: George
31: him.
27: George Klassen, so, dude. He's up in the big leagues already. He was in single A 2 years ago.
31: Yeah. So just these guys that you're giving up have weakened that system to where you don't really have the depth to make a huge trade. So I know it's not what people want to hear, given what we just said about the offense and how much they've struggled. But I think the Phillies are going to have to rely on internal improvement more likely than the big bat coming in and putting this lineup all together.
27: Yeah, and that's fair because, dude, either way, even if they go out there and get a bat somehow, which is, you're not getting a Mike Trout.

0: get you over the edge. You can win with your starting pitching, but those guys have to produce in the postseason, and that's not changing regardless of a trade or not. Like, they're the billion-dollar lineup for a reason. Those guys have to get it done. Colin, before I get you out of here, though, first off, you down at the ballpark today?
1: I am getting ready to go right after we hang up. I'll be down for pregame availability in the clubhouse.
0: There you go. Always getting good stuff on the Fanatic socials, on his socials as well. Doing a great job on 97.5thefanatic.com. You got to check out all his articles because he covers the Phils, he covers the Birds, the Sixers, and the Flyers. So quickly, before we get you out of here, there's been a couple of rumors surrounding the NHL. Now we got Larkin out there in Detroit requesting a trade, potentially. That's what the reports are saying. Do the Flyers get involved in that?
1: They absolutely should get involved in it. If you look at the rebuild under Danny Briere, they've really known the entire time that they were missing one major puzzle piece, and that's a first-line center. You think the prospect pool is built back up. It's given them a little bit of a foundation, which you saw this spring really came together, but they don't have that one-line center. Christian Dvorak is a decent player. Sean Couturier is a little older. He's accomplished. They really need that piece. So when a guy like Dylan Larkin becomes available, they really have to go all in. And you hear the reports that you mentioned, Flyers were not one of the teams, at least from the big insiders, really, Elliot Friedman up in Canada. He had the initial report. He's saying the Minnesota Wild are the front runners. But yeah, this is a fit. I think the Flyers need to be aggressive here. They do have that Toronto Maple Leafs first-round pick. That could be a top 10 pick. So you have some ammo here. You have a relationship with the Flyers organization with his agent, Pat Brisson, who represents Couturier, Trevor Zegras. So you have a little bit of a connection there, and we'll see how this unfolds, even though they weren't listed as a favorite right off the top.
0: You love to hear it. We're talking puck in June here in Philadelphia. It's got to make you feel good, and it's got to probably make some of those players out there feel good, or maybe the chances of guys coming here a little bit better after what they saw the Flyers fans do inside Xfinity Mobile Arena. People got to be excited about that. Like, that's incredible. Colin Newby, you're the best, man. Thanks for coming on with me this morning. Get down to the stadium safe. Look forward to checking out your stuff today.
1: I'll talk to you, man. Thanks for having me on.
0: There's Colin Newby of 97.5thefanatic.com. You got to check out his stuff. I'm telling you, you can't be sleeping on the Fanatics website, whether it's Dylan McKinnon or Colin Newby or anybody else who puts up an article. It's informational stuff, man. That's where I get a lot of my material, right off our own website. Now, I'm not just saying that because it's the Fanatics website. It's incredible. But coming up on the other side, we're going to react to some things Colin said there. He said, don't expect them, or maybe you shouldn't get your hopes up about a big fish trade for the Phils. And the guys that are actually here, internal solutions have to happen. I'll share my thoughts on that on the other side. We'll take some of your calls as well. This is Point Blank with Brendan Gunn, Sean Rodman producing today's show right here, 97.5 The Fanatic.
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12: Welcome back into Point Blank with Brendan Gunn, Sean Robin behind the glass. And thank you to Colin Newby of TheFanatic.com as well for coming on last segment. And he said something interesting, because we've been talking all week here on The Fanatic. You've heard it on Unfiltered, Middays with Marks, Kincaid and Salchunas. They all talked about what the Phils should do at the deadline. And some people are, you know, pie in the sky, go for it all. You know, you hear Salchunas, to hell with the prospects, send them to hell with the hand grenade, and get me a star here. And then there's other guys, you know, Connor Thomas is kind of, you know, more nuanced about it, saying you can't sell the future right now for everything, because what if it doesn't work? And I asked Colin about that. And he says, you kind of don't have the farm you used to have a few seasons ago before you traded for an Estevez, before you traded for a Duran, when you gave up some of your blue chips. And you got some of your blue chips still on this team. Hell, two of them are on them. Justin Crawford, Andrew Painter. And then you got an Aiden Miller. Do you give up any of those guys? And Colin Newby said, he kind of threw some cold water on it. Not so fast. You may have to look to some internal improvements. And regardless, if they go out there and get a blue chip kind of guy out there, a star, an all-star, or they don't, the point he made still remains. You're not going out there and getting a player who's going to come in and save everything. Regardless, you're going to need the billion-dollar boys at the top of the lineup to produce. Let's face it, that's the only way this team's going to win a World Series. Bryce Harper, Kyle Schwarber, and Trey Turner have to go out there and, you know, produce at what they're getting paid. They have to. If they don't do it, you don't stand a chance. And it's always been that way. And they're not oblivious to it. They know it. Dombrowski knows it. Topper knew it. Donnie Baseball knows it. That's how you're going to win. You can do it on the backs of your pitching, but there's going to be key spots in key moments come October, and the lineup's going to have to get it done that's already here. But let's save the negativity for another day, because we're talking about a baseball team that's red hot right now, five games above 500, 34-29, and I'm feeling good about this baseball team. And the main question for the people out there Are they here to stay? A, are they going to remain 500 the rest of the way? And B, are they going to remain in that playoff spot the rest of the way? Are they ever going to give that up? Are they going to forfeit that? Because to me, no shot, no way. They're back in it. They're one of the best teams in baseball, let alone the National League. Like, they're going to go out there and produce. You look at the teams behind them now in the wild card spot. The Pirates, the Cardinals, come on. They can't sniff the Phillies jockstripes. Like, come on now. Well, let's head up out to the phones. Let's go out to Phoenixville and talk to my guy, Andrew. Andrew, what's going on today on the Saturday morning? You got any practices or anything?
13: Practices? No, I'm doing errands. I'm an adult, so I have to do errands. So,
12: what's going on?
13: Good morning to all of you and all your listeners. Hope you guys are staying cool. It is hot already outside, Mike.
12: It's hitting season.
13: Yes. So my question to you is, obviously, yes, they are in it. I do believe that they will stay above 500. In terms of their playoff positioning, we're going to need some help from other teams to get into that, to keep the playoff positions. We're going to need some help that way. And furthermore, with the result of last week's situation on the Major League Players Baseball Association, Players Association, with their argument of salary cap versus for the owners versus the players, what is your take on it? Do you think we're going to have a season next year or in 2 years, whatever? Do you think there's going to be a strike? What is your take on it? What is your gut feeling on it? And do you think it's going to be helpful for baseball?
12: Awesome, Andrew. I appreciate the call, man. Good luck with those errands today. Knock him out before he gets too hot out there. As far as the salary cap and the lockout, I think you're headed in a one direction for that lockout. I do not think there's going to be a full season next year in 2027. Right now, dude, you're talking about a salary cap. Right here in Philadelphia, Rob Manfred came in to the Phillies clubhouse, and Bryce Harper said, if you're going to be talking about that crap, as I'm allowed to say on the radio, that's not what he said. If you're going to be talking about that crap, then get the freak out of my clubhouse for the PG version. Bryce Harper told that to the commissioner. The players are not going for a salary cap. I'm not a proponent of it. I'm not an opponent of it. Just give me baseball. Figure it out. I'm not siding with the billionaires, and I'm sure as hell not signing with the millionaires. Hell, Austin Jones, one of our great producers here, sent something last night. You would have to work 500 years making $600,000 a year. 500 years making that much money to make what Trey Turner currently makes in his contract. I'm not siding with them either. To me, either way, you're both wrong. Figure it out and give the fans, the normal people, what they want. Am I far off on this one, Rodman? Like, figure it out.
14: No, I don't think you're far off, and I share the same frustrations with you, but the only thing that I'll say is I don't know if necessarily the Players Association is as together, like all the players are as together as they were back in the 90s.
12: Correct.
14: Because there wasn't any teams didn't have, or any leagues didn't have a salary cap at that time, and I look around and I see the guys on the rookie contracts. They're only making $800,000, and they're stuck in arbitration for 18 years.
12: Yeah, and the salary cap means the salary floor, which means they're getting paid more.
14: Exactly. So I think that's why we might see some type of salary cap where it's a very high one, but the floor is also going to be pretty high as well.
12: Yeah, and that's a great point, because there's for every Bryce Harper, there's 10 random dudes you've never heard of that are, I don't want to say making nothing, but comparatively, making nothing.
14: Making nothing compared to, yes.
12: Like
14: not compared to us, but.
12: Yeah, to us, hell. I can say a lot. they're making a lot of money. To the average man, they're making a lot of money. To Bryce Harper, they couldn't even shine his shoes. And that's a good point by Sean Rodman over there on that one. Coming up on the other side, we got to give one last standing ovation to Christopher Sanchez. Just highlight the past month from him. And Tim Kirkchen joined Kincaid and Souchunas this week. Yep, joined Kincaid and Souchunas this week. And he talked about the streak, that changeup that Kyle Anubi brought up as well. And something a Padre player had to say about Sanchez. We'll play that for you on the other side before we put a bow on that run from Sanchez the past month and, I don't know, a week or so. And then the Eagles wrapped up OTAs. And everything we're hearing out of camp, from the players, from some in the media, about Sean Mannion, the new offensive coordinator, it's got to make you feel good. It's only June, a far cry from September when the season starts. But you got to be feeling good about what you heard from Sean Mannion this week as well. I'll read some of those quotes coming up on the other side as well. This is Point Blank with Brendan Gunn. Sean Rodman up next with an update right here. 97.5 The Fanatic.
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14: Phils win its fourth in a row. I'm Sean Rodman, and for the second day in a row, the Phils have scored more than five runs in a game. Before that, the Phillies hadn't scored five runs or more in a game since May 18th. Adolis Garcia hit his second home run in consecutive days. We'll see if the bats can stay hot this afternoon. Painter gets the start for the Phils and Brandon Acer for the White Sox. First pitch is at 4:05. The Eagles minicamp starts this week. Barrett Brooks of NBC Sports Philadelphia spoke on the offensive line working harder than ever this offseason.
15: Jordan Mailata and Cam Jurgens, I have never seen them sweat this early. I mean, these OTAs, they got at it. They really went out there and learning how to run the offense the way it's supposed to be run. And when I say offense, I mean the running game.
14: We'll keep you updated on if Mekhi Lemon returns from missing some of OTAs last week with a hamstring injury and any other news from South Philly. Sixers' new president of basketball operations, Mike Gansey, will speak to the media for the first time on Monday at 10 a.m. The Knicks beat the Spurs last night, take a 2-0 lead, heading back to MSG for Game 3 Monday night. And Game 3 between Hurricanes and Golden Knights is tonight. Puck drop is at 8 o'clock. I'm Sean Rodman on the home of the NBA Finals, 97.5 The Fanatic and The Fanatic app.
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12: Welcome back into Point Blank with Brendan Gunn. 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We're talking a lot of Phils here early today in the program, taking you up until 2 p.m. today before I hand things off to Ray Dunn with the Fanatic Soccer Special. I don't know the exact name. What's it, FC Fanatic or something like that, Rodman? What is it exactly?
14: I need to turn behind me and put my glasses on to see. So one moment.
12: That's a lot of work because people out there take you behind the curtain. Rodman's back there holding his glasses on with his hands because one of the arms fell off.
14: Yeah, I just picked them up, or I went to go adjust them, and they just broke on me. So we're trying to figure out this tape, not really working, but FIFA broadcast.
12: The FIFA broadcast. The
14: Fanatic FIFA broadcast.
12: Yep, and you can go check him out at Live Casino, I believe, Social, the Social Club down there. He's going to be live broadcasting down there, so go check him out at 2 p.m. today. But before we get to the soccer talk, talking a lot of baseball today. The Fighting Phils, winners of 8 of their last 10, 34-29 on this season. Are they here to stay? Are they going to remain 500 the rest of the way? And are they going to remain in that wild card spot? Hate to be a Debbie Downer on this Saturday morning, but I don't think the NL East is in the cards this season. But hell, you never know. But a lot of the talk is, what are they going to do at the trade deadline? Do they trade away some of their pieces? And Andrew Painter. I know some people don't want to do that. Aiden Miller. But apparently we got a text chiming in with one prospect. Maybe they would trade or maybe they wouldn't. What do we got?
14: Yeah, Joe from Boston checking in saying, are you dangling Gage Wood out there? I say no. Is he the next untouchable prospect for the Phillies?
12: And I would be happy if you remember last year, Gage Wood was the guy who went out there and threw a no-hitter in the World Series for college baseball last year. And he's electric. He's a guy that comes in with arms, a lot of power. But right now he's projecting to be a bullpen guy. And that's not a starter. Doesn't have the same kind of weight. And I would say this, if you don't want to trade Gage Wood, I get it. But at that point, I guess you don't want to trade anybody, right? Like, who else would you trade if you're willing to give up a blue chip? Fine. Like Justin Crawford, Andrew Painter, Aiden Miller, fine. But if you're not willing to give up Gage Wood, then it's not really realistic that you want to do much at the deadline. No, Rodman?
14: Gage Wood, you go to MLB.com in the prospect rankings, he's up to their second prospect.
12: Now, are they still classifying, though, Justin Crawford and Andrew Painter?
14: They are not. Okay. So that is one thing we do have to mention. Aiden Miller is the top, but Crawford and Painter are no longer on the list.
12: Got it. All right, so he's fourth, and that's fair, right? So it feels like if you want to get an actual star player, which it may be very hard with the lockout looming and the wild card spot now that it's the additional team, a lot of teams don't want to trade.
5: But if you're talking about you don't want to trade those top four guys, what are you coming to the table with? You know what I mean? Like, you got to give something to get something. And I'm not saying they should trade Gage Woody. He's a solid prospect. But he's projecting as a bullpen guy right now. And if you want something that's going to help this team right now, you got to believe that's one of the guys you have to be at least willing to take offers on.
14: I mean, when you look at the prospects, Gage Wood to me is I would be willing to move on from him if they don't see him as a starter. Now, granted, we've seen organizations be wrong about projecting guys as starters or relievers before in both directions. But to me, if they don't view him as a starter, I would be okay with trading him. Yeah. Obviously, we're not going to find out that information because they don't want to give their hand away.
5: Yeah, they don't want to tank his value.
14: Correct. Now, Aiden Miller, I mean, back injuries scare me. I would be more willing to trade him at this moment. Not that his value is very high compared to what it once was, but if they're that worried about the back injury, which it doesn't sound like they are,
5: no.
14: But I would be willing to move off of him as well.
5: Yeah,
14: They still need to bring someone in. You got to give up prospects to get someone in. I mean, the one guy that I think that I want to know more about before trading him would be the young guy that they signed, Francisco Renteria.
5: Yeah.
14: Out of the international pool.
5: Yep.
14: That's the one guy I'd be, because I want to know a little bit more before we see him depart.
5: Yeah, exactly. I mean, they brought him in for a reason. But you bring up a good point with Aiden Miller, dude. The back injury, like, let's face it, they shut him down for what? Like 6 to 8 weeks or something like that. And he's not going to play the rest of the way. And I know it's water under the bridge and it's hindsight 2020. We all loved the pick when they picked Aiden Miller a few seasons ago. But doesn't it suck knowing that you had Kevin McGonigal right out of Monsignor Bonner High School, right in your backyard? And that kid came up and produced right away for the Detroit Tigers. You know, he's kind of plateaued a little bit, evened off a little bit because he came out red hot. But he's at the big leagues already producing. And we're sitting here talking about Aiden Miller with a bad back. It kind of sucks. But hopefully things go in the right direction as they are for the Phils right now. Maybe that luck trickles down to Aiden Miller as well. Speaking of luck, a lot of it this season for the Birds was bad luck. Injuries on the O-line. A.J. Brown just being insane. And Rodman, come on, dude. I already read the legal.
14: Sorry. I was busy back here.
5: You don't listen to the show? I'm just teasing you, man. I already got the legal when we came back, so we're good. But the Birds. Everything went wrong last year. You had A.J. Brown causing up a ruckus. The quarterback drama. It was terrible. That offense was terrible. So they did a complete 180 this season, and they brought in Sean Mannion, another first-time play caller. But unlike Kevin Petullo, he wasn't waiting in the shadows for 20-plus years, waiting for somebody to please pick me. Like the kid in gym class, please don't pick me last. Please don't pick me last. That was Kevin Petullo. And they picked him, and you found out why he was picked last. Because he was terrible. He was awful. Let him tell you. He was a part of all the success. A key piece. Regardless, you brought in Sean Mannion. He's a part of the Kyle Shanahan tree, the Sean McVay tree. And it's a complete different kind of style offense. Zone blocking scheme from the O-line. A lot of play action. A lot of under center. Play action off the run game that you have to get going early. And it's a lot different than a Jeff Stoutland kind of run game. No longer getting downhill. No longer just being brute forces. Man-on-man domination. It's a lot of zone schemes. It's a lot of, you know, I got to block this area instead of just going downhill and taking out whatever's in my path. It's different. But it should be different after what we saw last year. You kind of needed the complete 180. And everything we're hearing so far out of training camp, or not training camp, we're a couple months away from that still. Month and a half, I should say, out of OTAs this week before mandatory minicamp kicks off next week. Everything you're hearing from the players is awesome. Talking about Jalen Hurts out there saying it's a very, very good direction. You can definitely see the vision with the Sean Mannion, and he's enjoying the journey so far. Even Eli Stowers, rookie tight end out of Vanderbilt, talking about how he's just a smart mind, that Sean Mannion. And the thing that really stuck out to me was Jordan Mailata's quote. If you were to take the three smartest guys in the organization and put them in a room, Sean Mannion would be the only one in there.
12: That's got to make you feel so, so good about where this Eagles offense is heading. And Dave Zangaro of NBC Sports Philadelphia, who does a great job covering the Birds, he talked about Sean Mannion's background and how that can benefit Jalen Hurts.
7: That's a really important element to this whole thing. Like, if that doesn't work, it ain't going to work. Like, that relationship needs to be a good one. And I think it really comes down to, you know, we've heard so much about Jalen this offseason and, you know, how coachable is he, all that stuff. I think for Jalen, what it comes down to is he wants to be able to trust the guy in charge of the offense. He wants that guy to have the answers when Jalen has the questions. And so far, Sean Mannion has had those answers for him. And, you know, it's about if this coach can show Jalen that he's going to make him better, that this offense is viable, that matters. It just does. So far, so good on that. You know, the caveat with all this stuff is they've had spring practices so far, so they're pretty early in the install, but like, the signs are there so far.
12: And that's what I'm getting at. We're still in June, haven't even hit mandatory minicamp, haven't hit camp, haven't hit the preseason game 1, 2, or 3, and we're a far cry from September. But right now, all the signs coming out of what was formerly known as the NovaCare Complex, was it Jefferson Health now? Something like that. Everything you're hearing from the Birds camp right now, it's good signs about a Sean Mannion. He's never called plays, still pretty young, but everything you're hearing, it's a good sign. And especially when you're talking about Jalen Hurts, because Jalen Hurts wants to know the why. I'll do what you want. I just need to know the reason. And unfortunately, Kevin Petullo didn't even know the reason. He put socks on every day or shoes. He just did it. So he couldn't explain the reason for why they did some of the things they did last season. And Jalen Hurts, kind of, you know, I don't want to say was rebellious, but he was kind of skeptical. And they asked him to do things that weren't even installed. This year, it feels different. It feels like he trusts a Sean Mannion, and he kind of has to. Jalen Hurts knows it's a big year. Nick Sirianni knows it's a big year, and it's a big year for this window. You got to pay Jalen Carter soon. You got to pay either a Nolan Smith or a Jalix Hunt soon. You got to pay a Quinyon Mitchell, a Cooper DeJean. That stacked offense, you're already starting to see it, I don't want to say crumble, but A.J. Brown's gone, and the pendulum's swinging. You got to pay defense now. It's a big season for this offensive window, and it starts now, and everything we're hearing so far with the guy at the helm, it's only good things so far, but hey, you don't expect to hear bad things in June either, so take it with a grain of salt. But I'm feeling good about the Birds right now. Coming up on the other side, speaking of the Birds, and something I'm feeling good about, Devontae Smith. I think he's ready to claim that wide receiver one spot. We'll break it down on the other side. We'll hear from Jeremy Fowler on his thoughts on why this offense can take it to a new level. And we'll hear from Dave Zangaro again on his expectations for Devontae Smith. This is Point Blank with Brendan Gunn, Sean Rodman producing today's show right here, 97.5 The Fanatic.
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0: producing today's show. Ray Don, if you're listening, this is my producer until 2 p.m. Can't take my producer away, have him doing work for you. What are you thinking, Ray Don? What are you thinking? Ray Don coming your way at 2 p.m. here. I've been doing a great job producing both of us today. Someone that did a great job for the past 4 years on the field, but he was given 100% effort, was A.J. Brown. And we all know A.J. Brown is no longer here, or his Patriots rug, or his AI jerseys, or his sour attitude and half-assed effort and crybaby nonsense. But we're not talking about him yet. We'll get to him later on. We're talking about a guy that's going to step up and go out there and show the world he's a wide receiver one. And that's Devontae Smith. And I hear people out there talking about, well, I don't know if he's going to be able to do what A.J. Brown did. Not exactly. But he can go out there and be a number one. A situation that's eerily similar to this is Seattle. DK Metcalf was wide receiver one out there, and he was dominant at times. I'm not going to say he was ever as good as A.J. Brown, but he was a clear-cut number one. And waiting in the wings out there was a Jackson, Smith, and Jigba, JSN. And they traded away DK last year to the Steelers, and a lot of people didn't know what they were going to do on offense. And, of course, the Seattle Seahawks, they went out there, they won the Super Bowl, in large part to what Jackson, Smith, and Jigba did out there. Hell, he was the offensive player of the year. The guy was dominant. The guy was awesome. He ascended to that level. And I think, you look here in Philly this year, as Drake said, the Philly Eagles, even though no one's ever called them the Philly Eagles. That's sickening. I leave it to a Canadian to say that. But you look at the Birds this year, Devontae Smith can take that jump as well. And I'm sick of people talking about you don't know if he can be a wide receiver one. Do you guys not remember the 2021 season before A.J. Brown was here when Devontae Smith was a rookie? The guy came away that season 916 yards, 64 catches, 5 touchdowns. He put Patrick Surtain Jr. on a poster out there in Denver. The guy is ready for the moment. The guy is ready to step up and dominate this year. And anybody that's going to doubt him, I'll gladly place a wager against you. I hear people talk about he's not getting 1,000 yards. What the hell are you talking about? He had 916 as a rookie with Quez Watkins as his number two. Oh, all Devontae's numbers are because he's not getting double teamed like A.J. Brown. Brother, 916 yards as a rookie with Quez Watkins out there as his number two, as his running mate. That's how bad his other guys were. And you're worried about a team that has a Dallas Goedert on it still? A Saquon Barkley? Dontavian Wicks, he's not A.J. Brown, but he's solid. Mekhi Lemon. Devontae Smith is going to be able to get his. They're not going to scheme him out on defense. He's going to see the number one corner now. But Devontae Smith is one of the best route runners in the NFL. The guy can do it all. The guy has the best body control I've ever seen. He can get his feet in no matter where he's at, and he's ready to take the next step. And Dave Zangaro again, who joined Kincaid and Souchunas earlier this week, I believe, or maybe Middays with Marks, Kincaid and Souchunas. That's why Rodman's here.
1: Kincaid and Souchunas, yes.
0: He also talked about Devontae Smith. I don't know if you have it ready or if you have one of the other ones ready. Just let me know when you got it ready. Dave Zangaro 5. All right, you good to go? This is what Dave Zangaro had to say about Devontae Smith this season.
2: I look at Devontae Smith as maybe one of the biggest beneficiaries of this scheme change. I know it's kind of become a chalk take about this season, but I really do expect big things from Devontae Smith. I think he fits what Sean Mannion wants to do really, really well, and I'm excited to watch it. Now, I think one of the biggest questions about this season is how does Mannion blend with Jalen Hurts and what his skills are and what his preferences are, and we'll see that. But if that part works, I think Devontae Smith is going to have a big season, and that's really exciting, I think, for everyone in that building, but I think the city too, because everyone loves Devontae.
0: Yeah, everybody loves Devontae, and rightfully so. The guy goes about his business. You don't think he was frustrated with the way the offense looked the past two seasons? I know two seasons ago they won the Super Bowl, but that was in large part due to the run game. I'm not going to sit here and lie and say the passing attack in 2024 was that great. They were like 29th in the league. I'm sure he was frustrated at times, but he goes about it like a big boy. Puts his big boy pants on, not putting his Pampers on and crying and reading his little nursery rhymes on the sideline. He went out there and went about his business, and he just dominates. And I expect him to go out there and take a huge jump this year. I'm buying all the stock on DeVonta Smith, and you should too. Sean Rodman, what are you thinking about DeVonta this year?
1: I think DeVonta's going to have a great year. I don't know if he'll have the most yards in his career, but easily over 1,000. I think he'll have 100, I would say probably like 120 targets or so at least.
0: Oh, yeah.
1: Probably closer to 130, 140, especially when AJ Brown's not there and how much he's going to command the football now. We've seen DeVonta be regularly used on third downs. We've seen DeVonta Smith used in all situations in the Eagles' offense. You bring in Sean Mannion, and the style of offense that they do is they scheme guys open. And I don't know, how many times did we scream at the TV last year, just scheme them open?
0: Just let me see an open receiver.
1: Exactly. I don't need a hitch route that goes 8 yards and then they stand there and the ball gets thrown
0: four
1: later.
0: Verts.
1: It doesn't go. Exactly. We don't need any of that. What we want to see is him schemed open. Have him come in motion a little bit. Have him run various routes in his route tree instead of five or six of them that is predictable. If you line up even in the same way but run various different routes, DeVonta Smith's going to get open on his own. You're going to cause confusion with safeties and linebackers and passing off in zones. And he's really good in zone too and against man coverage.
0: The guy finds the soft spot of the zones. He finds how to get open. A.J. Brown was like a blunt force kind of guy. Like, he just got the ball at the point of attack and he overpowered you. DeVonta Smith is a finesse guy. He can also go and get, not overpower somebody, he can get balls in contact. But he can go out there and do his job. I'm excited for what DeVonta Smith is going to bring to the table this year. Hell, I'm not going to say he's going to ascend to the level of a JSN, but I think he can be close, dude. I think he can be close. Is that crazy?
1: I mean, JSN had, 1,800 yards last year? It's a little bit of a stretch in my mind, but I understand the jump that you're saying.
0: Yeah, I can see, 1,300 yards, dude, and, 10 touchdowns.
1: Yeah, I would say that's fair.
0: Yeah, that's all you can ask for out of a wide receiver one.
1: Yeah, you're not projecting to be the offensive player of the year.
0: No, that's not fair to put on anybody. You never know. What JSN did last year was, unpredictable. You could never have guessed that. I'm saying he's just going to step up in a similar fashion and prove he's a wide receiver one. And that, I'll put my life on the line. Probably not. I got a lot of things to live for these days. But you know what I'm saying. Knock on wood. Coming up on the other side, my guys, Kincaid and Souchunas, they butted heads a little bit this week regarding Jalen Hurts. We're going to play a short bit of that segment about the future of Jalen Hurts and his contract. John sees it one way. Andrew sees it another. Play 2 minutes or so of that conversation, and I'll share my thoughts on where I stand in that argument. This is Point Blank with Brendan Gunn. Sean Rodman up next with an update right here, 97.5 The Fanatic.
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1: Bills offense has woken up a little bit. I'm Sean Rodman, and for the second day in a row, the Phillies have scored more than 5 runs in a game. Before that, the Phillies hadn't scored just 5 runs in a game since May 18th. Adolis Garcia hit his second home run in consecutive days. Don Mattingly spoke post-game on Adolis Garcia starting to figure some things out.
4: He came in the other day on the off day and hit, started to get his feel back. And when you do something like that and it works and you start to get that feel, then you kind of get back to yourself and you kind of forget what's been going on.
1: We'll see if the bats can stay hot this afternoon, as well as Garcia. Andrew Painter gets a start for the Phillies today, and Brandon Iser for the White Sox. First pitch is at 4:05. Eagles have minicamp this week. We'll keep you updated on Mekhi Lemon if he returns to practice this week. He missed some of OTAs last week with a hamstring injury. We'll also keep you updated on any other news coming out of South Philly for the Birds. And Sixers' new president of basketball operations, Mike Gainsey, will speak to the media for the first time on Monday at 10 a.m. Knicks beat the Spurs last night, take a 2-0 lead, heading home to MSG for Game 3 Monday night. And Game 3 for the Stanley Cup Finals, Hurricanes and Knights tied at 1. That is tonight. Puck drop is at 8 for Game 3. I'm Sean Rodman on the home of the NBA Finals, 97.5 The Fanatic and The Fanatic app.
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10: And that's me, Brendan Gunn. You're listening to Point Blank and The Fanatic with my guy, Sean Rodman, as well. He does a great job. He filled in for my shoes, as I filled in for Connor Thomas as the AP on the morning show for Kincaid and Sal Chunas. Hell, you do. You're like the jack of all trades in the morning show. You're behind the glass half the time. Connor's taking vacations to God knows where, Ibiza, wherever the hell he's going, a golf trip. I don't know.
11: Someone's missing next week too, and I'm in one day. Austin's in another. Nick Earnshaw Friday.
10: They got you doing everything.
11: I think I'm doing middays one day next week, too. I'm all over the place.
10: There you go. Working hard, as always. And Sean Rodman also helps out with the YouTube in the morning as well. And he got a clip up that he is doing rounds on social media of my guys, John Kincaid and Andrew Salchunas, debating the future of a Jalen Hurts. Not necessarily is he going to be in an Eagles uniform, but when do you extend him that contract? Now? Or do you make him prove it again? They argued about it. We'll play a two-minute clip or so of it, and I'll share my take on the other side. Listen to the guys.
12: Do I think it's a fair thing to say that you would say Jalen needs to improve on last year? Yes. He needs a better year than last year? Yes. But a better year to stay here? No.
13: Well, what if he what if he does not have a better year? What if we're once again, for the third straight year, because it's been 2 years, third straight year talking about the passing offense not being good.
12: Yeah, the third straight year, the first of those 3 years, they won the damn Super Bowl,
13: yeah.
12: And he was the Super Bowl MVP.
13: They ran the ball for 16 weeks.
12: Literally, are you literally crazy?
13: Dude,
12: he was the the Super Bowl MVP, and he balled out when they needed him to do it. You're talking about a three-year window. You're giving me a three-year window. The third year is mythical because we don't know what happens yet.
14: No,
12: and
14: we
12: in
14: don't.
12: The and in the first year, they won the damn Super Bowl, and he was the MVP. I can't believe it.
13: And you have agreed that
12: it's
13: this,
12: only
13: you,
12: Phil,
13: you've
12: this
13: agreed
12: is,
13: that the defense
12: Andrew,
13: has been this.
12: This is why Philly Sports Radio, and this is why Philadelphia.
13: You're just saying that because you're leaving us.
12: No, it's not. It's always been what I've said, and I've said it while I've been here. It's why we have this reputation, because there are 20 other cities, minimum, more, that would say, are you freaking kidding me? Are you kidding me? Two of the last 4 years in the Super Bowl, and we got a quarterback, and you're trying to, people are trying to run him out of town.
13: Absolute. I'm not running him out of town.
12: No, people are. No, but people
13: I'm
12: are.
13: I'm running out of town.
12: People are. This,
13: you're saying it's a lock that he's getting the contract.
12: No, I do believe it's a lock.
13: Guaranteed
12: yes.
13: lock.
12: Yes.
13: All right, I'm not there yet. They're not there yet.
12: No, but to talk about him like he's your number one question mark. Jalen Hurts is your number one question mark.
13: I would imagine the quarterback normally is. Does he pass the prove-it-year test that the Eagles are clearly setting up?
12: I absolutely think if he's your number one question mark in the Eagles, I can't. I don't know what to say to you. I don't know what to say to you. Look at this team, and you're saying he's the number one question mark. I think it's absolute nonsense.
14: Number one.
12: Nonsense.
10: Got to put the mic on every once in a while. That was Andrew Souchunas, John Kincaid, arguing about it because they ranked their top five question marks for the Birds this season. And Souchunas said Jalen Hurts was his number one question mark. And I got to say, I completely disagree. I'm going with John Kincaid on this one. And I love you, Andrew. How can Jalen Hurts be your number one question mark? The guy was the Super Bowl MVP 2 years ago. We're talking about an offense where, A, you don't know what Sean Mannion is yet. And I'm loving everything I'm hearing so far. That's got to be a bigger question mark by just definition. We don't know what the hell he is yet. He's never called plays. He's never been an offensive coordinator. We don't know. At least I know what Jalen Hurts is. He's a guy you can win a Super Bowl with. He's a guy that's going to frustrate you at times. He's a guy that can go out there and win the game. He can make all the throws. Is he willing to make the throws? That's another question. But can he? Yes. To me, I can't have Jalen Hurts as the number one question mark. Is the offensive line going to be healthy? Are they going to get back to where they are? How does the defense look now that N'Kobe Dean's not here? He was a leader. He was a guy that was shot out of a cannon getting after the quarterback. Hell, do we get a better play from cornerback two this year? Obviously not talking about Coop because he's all over the place. I'm talking about on the outside majority of the time. Adoree Jackson was serviceable at best. Can Rick Woolen solidify that? Hell, what about the edge? Does Jonathan Grenard stay healthy? Does he get more than three sacks? Is he what he was two and three seasons ago? Double-digit sacks? Does that happen? There's a lot of question marks on this team. Before I can say Jalen Hurts, hell, I would even say the head coach. Because if Sean Mannion doesn't produce, then what? Nick Sirianni's not going to be able to step in. And I know these are question marks. Like I'm not talking about the Birds like they're going to be some basement dweller, bottom team, top 10 draft pick. But when you talk about question marks, Jalen Hurts can't be one. I don't even think I would classify Jalen Hurts as a question mark at all. I would classify him as like a dot, dot, dot. Still more to learn. But it's not questionable, at least to me. Rodman, what were your thoughts behind the scenes? Because I know what it's like being the AP. And the guys are out there saying, you just want to jump in on the conversation half the time if you disagree. Or did you agree with Souchunas?
11: I actually do agree with Souchunas to an extent. I don't know necessarily if I would say number one, but he's in the top five and he's not four or five. It's easily a top three question mark for me. You look around Hurts' career. He had a lot of success early on with Steichen. He had success. He didn't have success with Brian Johnson. And it feels like it's an every other year type of thing. And a lot of it depends on the coordinator. Now, we all have high hopes for Sean Mannion. Yes, I know that. Still hasn't called plays. You lose A.J. Brown. There's still got to be some question marks around the quarterback in that regard. We've seen Jalen Hurts take time to develop chemistry with a lot of players. I think Mekhi Lemon's going to be a good receiver, but will he be in Dontavian Wicks? Wicks, I think, is a solid receiver, but will he target them early? Like, I think that there's question marks where he may try to force things too much to Devontae Smith and even Dallas Goedert. I think that there's still question marks around Hurts when you don't see him go across the middle of the field. That's been one of our number one issues. They go out and get two guys added to the offense to almost force him to throw across the middle of the field. Is that going to work? Like, you're trying to force Jalen Hurts to do one thing that he doesn't like to do. And when we've seen the Eagles try to do things like that in various ways with Jalen Hurts, yeah, that's a question mark to me. We heard last year that he potentially didn't want to run the ball anymore.
10: Yeah.
11: For him to be successful, he has to run the ball more.
10: Correct, yeah. You're not far off.
11: Hurts is, you go into last year's contract next season, not this one, but next year, not a ton of guaranteed money. You look at that contract, I mean, they're not going to cut him, but...
10: No.
11: It's, financially speaking, you could.
10: You could get off, yeah, you could. My answer to that is, look around the NFL, dude. Like, there's not a lot of great quarterbacks out there.
11: No. I understand that. And Jalen Hurts, I like Jalen Hurts a lot. I think he is a good quarterback.
10: Like, that's proven.
11: But the question mark is, can you win again? It's hard to get up there once. He's gotten there twice. Yeah, Joe Burrow's anointed as one of the best quarterbacks.
10: He's gotten there once.
11: He got there once and he lost. And he hasn't sniffed it since.
10: No, not even close.
11: Josh Allen hasn't even been there.
10: Fair. And you bring up Joe Burrow, and then

0: Like, I do understand it's a prove-it year for Jalen Hurts to go out there and earn that contract. And I think the expectations are he's going to step up. I think that's what they think. But they're leaving options on the table in case he does not. And they got to still continue to win with this window. They're stacking first-round picks. Joe Burrow could be available in a couple of years. You never know. I'm not saying we're so far away from any of that even being a discussion. But Howie Roseman thinks ahead. And I think you make a fair point. Like, they can get off the contract if they need to, if they don't see what they have to see in him. It begs the question. I'll say this. What are they more married to? The Mannion offense, if Jalen Hurts doesn't necessarily fit it, or a quarterback that can win in the right situation? I think that's the question. Not necessarily Jalen Hurts himself. What would they be more married to? Doing this kind of offense or going with Jalen Hurts if he doesn't necessarily blend with it? I think that's the question.
1: I think that there's a lot of things that you could argue with Jalen Hurts that so many things have to go right. And the offensive line being, we don't know what it is.
0: Yeah. You got to hope those Colombian stem cell research, whatever they're doing out there, comes up clutch.
1: You do. And again, I want to reiterate that I think Jalen Hurts is a very good quarterback. And I would like to see him stay here. But knowing how Howie Roseman operates, and you mentioned the first round picks, I could see it happening. And I think he needs to have a good year to prove to everybody and prove the doubters wrong that he is the Eagles franchise quarterback for a reason.
0: And I fully expect that. I fully expect it, but you never know. Maybe next offseason, maybe we're singing a different tune. Maybe we're talking about, they were talking about quarterbacks in the draft this year. They got the kid out of North Dakota State who kind of projects as a Taysom Hill, not necessarily a starting quarterback. But there was a lot of talk about that, so you never know what's going to happen. I got to say, though, number one question mark, Souchunas, I can't go there. Rodman's talking me into it maybe being a question mark. Maybe top 10. Not top five.
1: Top five.
0: Yeah. Not top five.
1: Quarterback's number one position. There's always going to be question marks around a quarterback.
0: Maybe it's because I feel like I know the answer to the question already. Like, I feel like he's going to go out there and prove it this year. So maybe that's why. Maybe I'm overlooking that. But who knows? Speaking of changes, speaking of offseason, speaking of proving things, the Flyers, they proved a lot on this playoff run the past couple of months. And hell, you got swept by the Carolina Hurricanes, but you know, they may win the Stanley Cup. But there's some moves out there to be had. Potentially a Dylan Larkin requesting a trade. Did the Flyers go out there and sniff around on that? The Austin Matthews rumors. Would you be disappointed if the Flyers don't make a splash this offseason? We'll get to that on the other side. This is Point Blank with Brendan Gunn, Sean Rodman producing today's show right here, 97.5 The Fanatic.
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7: Welcome back into Point Blank with Brendan Gunn. A little before 11:45 here on this Saturday morning, and it's a scorcher out there. It's hot. And the Flyers, they got hot again at the end of the season. They went from 3.8% chances to get into the postseason to winning a postseason series over your dreaded rival, the Pittsburgh Penguins, and advancing. And then, you know, you face a team that's probably, in my opinion, going to win the Stanley Cup as long as John Tortorella and that awful Carter Hart out there don't have something to say about it. But the Flyers, they got it exciting again in the city of Philadelphia. They ignited the orange, and people are excited again. And we've heard about the rebuild for years at this point, ever since Danny Briere and Keith Jones took over the helm for that organization. And they've been patient. They've preached patience. They're not going to microwave the rebuild. They're going to go out there. They're going to let it slow cook. Not that fast cook in the crock pot, not that 4-hour nonsense, that 8-hour, 12-hour, slow cook rebuild. And you're seeing it come and pay its dividends. They got young pieces who come up. Porter Martone's out there. Matvei Michkov, of course, struggled down the stretch. Maybe you move him, you never know. You talk about an Owen Tippett, Tyson Forrester. They got pieces here. Dan Vladar. Do they give him that extension? He's under contract for next season. 29, I believe. Do they go out there and give him that extension? Do they give him a 5-year? I think they kind of have to, and I think they should, but we'll talk about that in a bit. But is this the offseason that they go out there and they make that splash? We all know what they need. Obviously, a top-line center. And Dylan Larkin of the Detroit Red Wings requested a trade reportedly the other day. We're talking about a guy that's 29 years old. He's the captain of the Red Wings, Team USA member, a guy that played 74 games last year, 34 goals, 33 assists, 67 points overall. And oh, by the way, on the ice, where the Flyers struggle the most, the power play, that guy went out there last year, had 14 power play goals on his own, 10 power play assists, and 24 power play points overall. That's humongous. Is this someone the Flyers should sniff around with? I asked Colin Newby of 97.5thefanatic.com earlier, who covers the Flyers on a nightly basis when the season's going on, if they should do just that. Here's his answer.
8: They absolutely should get involved in it. If you look at the rebuild under Danny Briere, they've really known the entire time that they were missing one major puzzle piece, and that's a first-line center. You think the prospect pool is built back up. It's given them a little bit of a foundation, which you saw this spring really came together, but they don't have that one-line center. Christian Dvorak is a decent player. Sean Couturier is a little older. He's accomplished. They really need that piece. So when a guy like Dylan Larkin becomes available, they really have to go all in. And you hear the reports that you mentioned, Flyers were not one of the teams, at least from the big insiders, really, Elliot Friedman up in Canada. He had the initial report. He's saying the Minnesota Wild are the front runners. But, yeah, this is a fit. I think the Flyers need to be aggressive here. They do have that Toronto Maple Leafs first-round pick. That could be a top-10 pick. So you have some ammo here. You have a relationship with the Flyers organization with his agent, Pat Brisson. He represents Couturier, Trevor Zegras. So you have a little bit of a connection there, and we'll see how this unfolds, even though they weren't listed as a favorite right off the top.
7: Yeah, they're not listed as a favorite off the top, but you got to somehow, some way, try to get involved in that. Hell, Austin Matthews, it's not as concrete up there in Toronto, but he may request out. You never know. I know they got the top pick in the draft. That may change things. They're going through a bit of a rebuild up there in Toronto. Does he request out? Somehow, some way, the Flyers have to at least try to get involved in one of these star guys, especially a top-line center. You got to at least make the call. The time's ready. You saw what this team was capable of. They're on the cusp of being a real contender. The pieces are there. You just need that piece at the top of it to solidify it. Now, with that said, I want to ask this question to all the Flyers fans out there. Will you be disappointed if they do not make a splash this summer? And on one hand, and you can get in, call in, text in 610-632-0975 on the Davis Honda text line. On one hand, I would be disappointed because I was ecstatic about what I saw from this hockey team in the postseason this year. It's fun. It's electric. The city bought back in. And now's the time to jump on that. But on the other hand, they've told us about this rebuild from the get-go. They're doing it the slow and right way. If they don't think right now is the time to go out there and make that next jump, maybe it's next summer, they have my full faith. I'm getting behind Danny Briere and Keith Jones. Now, do I want to see them make a move? Yes. Would I be disappointed if they don't? I don't think that's fair to say I'd be disappointed. Sean, what are your thoughts on it?
9: I wouldn't necessarily be disappointed because I want to see the young guys grow.
7: Yeah.
9: And I think you get a full season of Porter Martone. Yeah, sure. I'm sure there's going to be ups and downs with him because he hasn't played a full season. How many games has he played?
7: Yeah,
9: 25, maybe?
7: Yeah, exactly.
9: He's barely been up. He hasn't even played a half of a season in the NHL, let alone I know we played playoff games, and it's a lot of really good experience. But just taking hits in the body and the physicality of the NHL is different than what you're going to experience in college. So I'm interested to see that. I'm interested to see if Barkey is up more often and some of the various other young players. Does Jet Luchenko come all the way up, or is he still a little bit ways away? Is Sam Harrison going to be the goalie
7: backup,
9: again?
7: Yeah.
9: Is he still going to be the backup? Are they going to address the backup? Because he had up and down moments.
7: Yeah, he came on at the end, but he was awful.
9: Now, I like the direction they're heading, but I want to see. I don't know if I'm willing for them to send all the chips after a center.
7: Yeah.
9: Because I still think there's a couple other pieces away that they're missing. Besides the center, they need a top line defenseman as well.
7: Yeah, exactly. There's pieces. They're going in the right direction. Maybe it's the time to pounce on it right now if the deal's there to be had and it's the right thing. But I'm not selling the farm. Like, obviously, Porter Martone's not on the table. It would have to be a solidified star for me to even bring up Michkov. And, you know, teams are going to be calling about him.
9: Yeah, I think Michkov has a lot left in there that is to be desired. Because Tak in the beginning of the year played him on the opposite side, opposite wing. And then once he put him on the wing that he's more accustomed to, we saw him start to score goals again.
7: Exactly.
9: Why don't we see that from the start next year and we'll see what happens?
7: Yeah, exactly. Don't come in as Fat Vey Michkov, as Nate Tennyson likes to call
9: it. Well, that too.
7: Stay in shape this summer out there in Dubai. Don't get in car accidents or whatnot. Coming up on the other side, we're going to get back to the fight and Phils. Five games above 500. They're scoring more than four runs again, and they're in a playoff spot. Are they here to stay? Both in the playoff spot and above 500. It's been up and down. Right now we're up. And hopefully we stay there. We'll get back to them on the other side. And Tim Kurkjian said something about the bats. And can they sustain what they've done so far this season, winning on the backs of their pitchers? Is that sustainable? We'll get into that on the other side as well. This is Point Blank with Brendan Gunn. Sean Rodman here with an update on the Fanatic.
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9: Phils win its fourth in a row. I'm Sean Rodman. And for the second day in a row, the Phillies have scored more than five runs in a game. Phillies, before that, they had not even scored five runs in a game since May 18th. Adolis Garcia hit his second home run in consecutive days. So we'll see if he could stay hot this afternoon. Andrew Painter gets a start for the Phils and Brandon Eisert for the White Sox. First pitch is at 4:05. The Eagles have minicamp this week. Barrett Brooks of NBC Sports Philadelphia spoke on the offensive line working harder than ever during OTAs.
10: Jordan Mailata and Cam Jurgens, I have never seen them sweat this early. I mean, these OTAs, they got at it. They really went out there and learning how to run the offense the way it's supposed to be run. And when I say offense, I mean the running game.
9: We'll keep you updated on the running game, the offense, and what's happening out of South Philly, including Mekhi Lemon's hamstring injury, and if he participates in minicamp this week. Sixers' new president of basketball operations, Mike Gansey, will speak to the media for the first time on Monday at 10 a.m. Knicks beat the Spurs last night, take a 2-0 lead, heading back to MSG for Game 3 Monday night. And Game 3 for the Hurricanes and Golden Knights is tonight. Puck drop is at 8 o'clock. I'm Sean Rodman on the home of the NBA Finals and 97.5 The Fanatic and the Fanatic app.
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11: Welcome back into Point Blank with Brendan Gunn on WPEN and WPEN HD1, Burlington, Philadelphia, a Beasley Media Group station. And we're talking about the Fightins, baby. Set. They're back in the right direction. They get another win last night, 8-6 over the Chicago White Sox. And then they're not your dad's Chicago White Sox anymore. And by that, I mean they're not the Chicago White Sox of 2 years ago, where they're absolutely abysmal, the worst team of all time. They're a little bit better this year. And the Phils got a nice win last night. Jovan Duran came in, absolutely slammed the door shut on that victory last night. Kyle Schwarber going 4-5 at the dish. Brandon Marsh silently making a case to be an all-star here in Philadelphia as that comes in about a month. It's sneaking up here to Citizens Bank Park. Alec Bohm drove in a couple, made a boneheaded move on the base path, but you know, whatever. He tried to get a triple, whatever. Did not ultimately end up harming the Phils. Adolis Garcia hit a home run for the second time in as many days for this team, and he's starting to piece the ball up a little bit. He's hitting it hard. He's barreling the ball up, and maybe he gets going in the right direction, and you got to hope so. But the Phils, they find themselves 34-29 on this season, 5 games above .500. A month and a half ago, they fired their manager. They were down. A lot of people wrote them off, and today you wake up, and you're in a wild card spot. And the question to the people out there, are they here to stay, both in the playoff picture, not in the playoff picture, solidified in a playoff spot and above 500 the rest of the way? 610-632-0975. Because to me, the answer is yes to both. They are not dropping to 500. the rest of the way. And they're not giving up a playoff spot the rest of the way either. And the catalyst for a lot of these wins lately have been the pitching staff. Christopher Sanchez, we know what he did. 50 and two-thirds innings, scoreless in a row. Absolutely impressive. A shutout for the month of May.
12: Love it.
11: Walked three guys, struck out like 45. And speaking of 45, Zach Wheeler is starting to get his feet underneath him as well. Who needs a rib? Who needs all of them? Not Zach Wheeler. Not Marilyn Manson either. If you know, you know. Sean Robbins shaking his head at me back in the day. But I think they're here to stay, man. Like, I think this is a team that was playing well below what they are. They are this team. What we're seeing from them lately is what they are. Can the bats be a little bit better? Yes. And that's something we got to talk about. Tim Kirkchen joined Kincaid and Souchunas earlier this week, and he said he's surprised at how the bats have been, but he thinks they're going to get better.
13: They have not hit. I'm surprised by that. 90% of the teams in the major leagues haven't hit yet either, given the stuff they face every single night. It's like no time in baseball that I've ever seen. The stuff these guys see, I say it every night. I go to a game, do a game, call a game. I don't know how anyone gets a hit anymore. But the Phillies are way better than this offensively. This is going to start to turn once everybody gets healthy. And I'm not suggesting they're going to be a great offensive team. They might have a great pitching team if everything goes right the rest of the way. But yeah, they have to score more runs. They're going to score more runs, and they have to get a right-handed hitter at the trade deadline if they're going to be the team they want to be, that is, get back to the World Series.
11: And that's where we all want them to be, back in the World Series. And you heard Tim Kirkchen talk about the trade deadline. We're going to talk about that coming up around 12:10. But as far as this lineup goes right now with the hitters, you're not winning Jack squat, unless Kyle Schwarber comes through, and he's been, you know, solid all year long. Bryce Harper has been solid all year long for the most part. Trey Turner's got to get there. Alec Bohm's got to get back there. And Adolis Garcia has to do what he's done as of late. You mix in a Marsh there. You mix in Stott giving you some good at-bats, and you got yourself a solid lineup. But right now, they're just names. Because up until the past 2 days, they hadn't scored more than four runs in a game in three quarters of a month. Since May 18th, they never scored more than four runs until what? Friday? Thursday? Whatever it was. Thursday. The last game against the Padres. If you're going to win, it's going to be on the bats of those guys. Like, either way, you get somebody at the deadline, you don't. Those guys have to produce. And can they go out there and sustain what they've done the past 2 days? To me, that's still a question mark. I have faith in them. But you're going to have to win with pitching for the time being until they prove it. Rodman, you think these bats get it together for a sustained period of time?
14: Yeah, I mean, I think that there'll be some bats that turn around a little bit. Do I think that these bats will stay awake for the playoffs? No, not really. I don't. I still don't feel good about the lineup. They need a right-handed bat. Where they get it from? Only God knows if, one, they can get one, and two, where they get a right-handed bat from. I've heard names thrown out that are first baseman. I've heard names that are thrown out that are third baseman and various other positions, but the one need that they need the most is an outfielder that has a right-handed power bat, and there's not many out there, if any at all.
11: Nah, they hardly exist anymore. You know, Mike Trout's out there, Byron Buxton, whatever. We'll talk about that coming up. But either way, Rodman, like, you need the guys in the lineup to produce. They're already paid $1 billion. They already have generational wealth. Like, these guys are paid to show up, and it's been pathetic.
14: But some of the problems with the lineup right now aren't even the guys that they're paying hundreds of millions of dollars to.
11: JT.
14: Sure. But I mean, I look at Stott. I look at Garcia. It's more than just those guys. Like, the only two that I can consistently say that are producing are Schwarber, who does go up and down.
11: Yep.
14: Harper is having a good year right now. And Brandon Marsh.
11: Yeah.
14: That's 33% of your lineup.
11: You don't need everybody clicking at the right time. You just need people to pick you up when you're down. The issue is when the Phils are down, they don't
15: they don't feed off each other when one guy's going, but they feed off each other when one guy sucks, then the next guy sucks, and the next guy sucks, until you're a big Frosty the Snowman snow pile of suck. And that's the way this lineup goes too often, way too much. Either way, like, the names are there at the top. Like, those guys have to carry you come October. You can get away with winning games in June with pitching. Come July, who knows? The pitching staff may hit a bump in the road. You're going to have to win some games 9-6, you know, 10-7, stuff like that. Like, every once in a while, the ebbs and flows of a baseball season, 162 games, yeah, you're going to need your lineup to go out there and win you games from time to time. You can't let a season like this from Christopher Sanchez go to waste. A season like this, now that's building with the Zach Wheeler, to go to waste. Jovan Duran, if you can get him into a position where he needs a save, you're going to win the game. But don't put the pressure on him. Don't make it high stakes every single time. You need the guy come October. Like, you can win a game 2-1. But how stressful is that? Like, you can't keep doing it to that guy.
14: You need to win a few more games by 4 or 5 runs. So yeah. You don't necessarily need him every night.
15: Exactly. And it feels like you're using him a ton right now. The guy has, what, like 20 saves or something already? Like, it's, like, insane. But I don't want to waste what he can do for you before the postseason gets here. We're getting to the heat of the summer. And I love seeing the Durantula as much as the next, the light show. It was the first time I saw it last night in person. It was incredible. Shout out to the Philadelphia rugby organization that put together a great tailgate last night. Went to the game with all them last night. It was awesome. But I don't want to see Durant out there 3-4 times a week just to get a win in a ball game where you put up 4 runs. Something's got to give with this lineup. And as Rodman alluded to, maybe it is at the trade deadline. And speaking of the trade deadline, should the Phillies go all in? How's this window? Is it barely open? Is it closed? But, you know, ants are getting in. It's an old kind of, you know, not a vinyl window. It's an old school wooden window that somehow, some way, is still open. Do you go all in and try to win this year with this Phillies organization? We'll get to that on the other side. We'll hear from Jason Stark, who brought up an interesting name. If Christopher Sanchez isn't the best lefty in baseball, maybe this guy is. Are the Phillies involved with him? Right-handed bats galore. We'll play some stuff from Tim Kirchen as well. This is Point Blank with Brendan Gunn. Sean Rodman producing today's show right here on the Fanatic.
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11: Welcome back into Point Blank with Brendan Gunn as we're finally in the afternoon hours. Take me up until 2 p.m. here on the Fanatic before I hand things off to Ray Dunn. Sean Robin both with me and Ray Dunn as well as he gets you ready for some soccer stuff going on today. What, we got some friendlies or something in the soccer world?
14: There are some friendlies today. The U.S. men's national team plays Germany starting at 2 o'clock, I believe.
11: What's the outlook?
14: Or 1:30
11: for Team USA.
14: What's the outlook? So that's tough because they have a lot. There's talent there, and this is the best manager they've ever had. Is this going to be the furthest they ever make a run? I don't know, because the furthest they ever make a run, it's a little hard to construe because it's a larger tournament now.
11: Oh, is it?
14: This is the first time it is 48 teams as opposed to 32. Damn. Instead of getting out of the group and making it a round of 16, there is a round of 32. Furthest the U.S. has ever won is they've won one knockout round to make it to the quarterfinals.
11: So now winning two.
14: They have to win two just to get to that same spot. So in theory, that would be the furthest they, if they win two, they would make it to the quarterfinals, and that would be the furthest they ever made. I personally think that they can make it there. They do have the talent. There is some question marks around their defense and their back line.
11: Is Gino Reyna, is that his name?
14: Yes.
11: Is he going to cause some problems again?
14: No, I don't think Gio Reyna is going to cause some problems again. He's been much better. He's a little bit more mature. That was more so his parents as well. Different manager. There is a big injury, though, to their back line right now, and probably the best center back at the moment that got injured with his club prior to the World Cup, and Chris Richards. And I know that's on the show sheet today, and we'll talk about it a little bit later on with Ray.
11: Hell yeah. I'm excited to listen to that on my way to the shore going down there. Hopefully it doesn't rain down there. Whatever. Then I'm coming back. But something I am excited to get into, the Phils and the trade deadline. We all know, and we've known it for a couple of years. What do they need? What have they been missing? A right-handed bat. And what has Dave Dombrowski done in the off seasons? He's delivered you a Max Kepler from the left-hand side. And now he's brought in Adolis Garcia, who, quite frankly, didn't live up to expectations so far. Playing better as of late, the past week, this homestand, four games or so far, he's piecing the ball up. Maybe it's a sign of things to come. But either way, they're going to need a right-handed bat in this lineup. And you think that's the biggest name linked to the Phils, and we'll get to the right-handed bats in a second. But Jason Stark, the Hall of Famer, who joins Unfiltered every single week, great, great stuff.
15: he brought up a pitcher and a guy that's won Cy Youngs and a guy that's been kind of touted as the best pitcher in baseball overall this year. I think Christopher Sanchez has something to say about it, but this guy is nothing to scoff at. That's Tarik Skubal. Do the Phils try to make a move on him? Do they sniff around? Listen to Jason Stark.
1: I love Tarik Skubal. Guy I've talked to quite a bit, and he's special. He's a guy that other pitchers gravitate toward. He's a leader. He's a winner. He would change any team. So would the Phillies be in this? Of course they will. What does Dave Dombrowski love more than anything? Stars. You know, they had good pitching 2 years ago, and he chased Crochet at the deadline. So, of course, he'll call on Skubal. But I would look at it this way, guys. I don't know how we think this is realistic. It's going to be a very expensive price to pay in prospects. He's got over $10 million left at the deadline. He's coming off a surgery nobody ever had before. You know, all that would make me think twice. And then, Bill, is what you just said. If you were ranking the Phillies' needs, where would starting pitching rank? It's got to be last, doesn't it? If you're going to give up, I don't know, Gage Wood or Dante Norrie or both, would you give them up for 2 months of Tarik Skubal? Or would it be more for somebody like Byron Buxton, assuming he's even out there? How is that even a debate?
15: It's not a debate if Byron Buxton is even out there. In my mind, you go for the right-handed bat. But what if they're not out there? What if there's no right-handed bat to be had? Do you just, I don't want to say double down, because it would be, quite frankly, more than that. Triple down, quadruple down, what is it, quintuple down on the pitchers. Like, is that the direction you go? If that's the only way you can go, and this is the window you believe you have to win, of course, I go all in that way. I'm with Andrew Souchunas on this one. I know I wasn't with him on the Hurts being the biggest question mark thing, but as far as trade and prospects, what the hell's Kyle Drabek doing? Cutting up a honey glazed ham at your daily butcher these days? Like, what the hell's Lou Morrison doing? Catching for his local Little League? We're talking about prospects that people never wanted to trade, and they never pan out. The only one I can really remember being anything was Carlos Carrasco, and he was solid. I'll take whatever we got from Cliff Lee in 2009 alone for Carlos Carrasco. To me, you don't trade everyone, Rodman. But this is the window. Like, you're going to suck at some point in these contracts of a Bryce Harper, of a Kyle Schwarber, of Trey Turner, if he's the only one here. You're going to suck at some point. Get me a ring.
14: Wasn't Travis DiNardo one of those names at one point?
15: Yeah.
14: And he had a solid MLB career.
15: Solid.
14: But he was no Roy Halladay or Cliff Lee.
15: No, dude, not even close.
14: I will say, if I could go get Tarik Skubal, I'm going to go get Tarik Skubal. Because we've seen the bats, and I know that we will talk about the bats for 7 more months.
15: Exactly.
14: Or however long it takes for the season to go. And you bring in another left-handed dominant arm that's going to sit right next to Sanchez once Wheeler's done, and you still have Wheeler for another 2 seasons this year and at least one more. I'm sorry. I'm going after him. He's one of the greatest pitchers in the game right now. He's one of the greatest pitchers of this decade.
15: Yeah, dude. Can you imagine going into a series with Tarik Skubal, Christopher Sanchez, and Zach Wheeler? Hell, all this crying and moaning we've been doing about the lineup, maybe you just need 2 runs on 2 of those 3 nights. Like, in a 7-game series, you roll those 3 out. And let's say Jesus Luzardo in game 4. And then you just roll those 3 guys out again. And you're telling me you're losing 4 games? You're hard-pressed. You're hard-pressed to do that.
14: I mean, some people will say you're losing 4 games because we've seen the bats. But, I mean, when you have 3 out of arguably top 5 pitchers in baseball, Not the National League, 3 out of top 5 or 6 pitchers in baseball.
15: Yeah.
14: I think it's hard to say that you're going to lose 4 games.
15: Yeah, maybe this is a stretch. Maybe it's a halo reach. If you're in that lineup, and you could argue they already should be feeling this way with the 2 guys they have, but if you're in the lineup and you're trotting out those 3 guys, Skubal, Wheeler, Sanchez, doesn't it almost do like a mental effect on you? And they're like, oh, okay, there's the pressure I was feeling to produce. Not so much anymore. Now we just need a couple of hits here and there. We need to scratch some runs across. But I don't need to come up swinging for the fences. Maybe they don't go up with that approach. But mentally, doesn't that do a lot if you know your pitcher is going to keep you in it for five, six, seven innings? Like, yeah, it should give you, I don't need to press. I don't need to feel the pressure.
14: And I'd still go out and go get a right-handed bat, but I'm going for a rental guy. It's a right-handed bat that I don't think is going to give me Harrison Bader numbers, and I still don't think it's going to. Who am I blanking on? They traded for the left fielder that his kidneys went or something. Why am I blanking?
15: Oh, who the hell was it? Oh, my God. The dude from the Orioles.
14: What yes.
15: What was his name? Austin Hayes.
14: Yes, Austin Hayes. Thank you. I think it'll be somewhere between Austin Hayes and Harrison Bader that you go get a rental right-handed, at least in production, because Austin Hayes was basically sent to the farm because his health was not good. And Harrison Bader was the best right-handed bat after the deadline in an acquisition.
15: Yeah, exactly. And quickly before we go to break, Tim Kirkchin on Kincaid and Salchunas earlier this week, he spoke about some right-handed bats, the big fish out there, no pun intended, if you will, as well. But he doubts Mike Trout's traded. Take a listen.
13: Well, of course they're going to try to get the best right-handed hitter available. But as we just said, nobody can hit anymore. So if you have a good right-handed hitter on your team, why would you trade him? That's the point. And as for Mike Trout, Mike Trout has walked 60 times this year.
2: It's amazing.
13: He's walked in 21.4% of his plate appearances. And it just means they're not pitching to him. Why would they when he's on in a lineup where you can pitch around him? But yes, this would make all the sense in the world for Mike Trout to come to play for the Phillies. But we've been talking about that for 5 years also. So my guess is that's not going to happen. But this thought that they're just going to go out and land a middle of the order right-handed hitter out there, I'm sorry, I'm just not seeing it because those guys either don't exist or they're not available.
15: Yeah, you go look around the league right now, average is way down. You mix that in with the factors that, hell, everybody thinks they're in the playoff hunt because they added the two extra teams in each league. Nobody wants to trade anymore. And then you factor in the lockout that's looming next year. Do teams even want to take on a bunch of salaries? Is that what they want to do? Who knows? Who knows if they get a bat, but if one's out there, or Tarek Skubal is actually realistic, which is probably not that realistic right now, but if somehow, some way it becomes that, I'm going all in if I'm the Fighting Phils, and I want to hear from you guys, 610-632-0975. You can call in, you can text in on the Davis Honda text line. Would you go all in if you're the Fighting Phils? Who knows? Coming up on the other side, Johnny Marks, Sean Brace, Ray Dunn, they do a great job on Middays with Marks. And something that was, a narrative was out there this week on A.J. Brown that just wasn't true. And we don't have to do that. A.J. Brown's done enough bad. We don't have to throw smut on his name. That's not true. He's already made himself look bad enough. We'll discuss it on the other side. This is Point Blank with Brendan Gunn. Sean Rodman up next with an update right here on The Fanatic.
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14: It's hitting season. I'm Sean Rodman. For the second day in a row, the Phillies have scored more than 5 runs in a game. Before that, the Phillies hadn't even scored 5 runs in a game since May 18th. Adolis Garcia hit his second home run in consecutive days. Don Mattingly spoke post-game on Adolis Garcia starting to figure something out.
3: He came in the other day on the off day and hit, started to get his feel back. And when you do something like that and it works and you start to get that feel, then you kind of get back to yourself and you kind of forget what's been going on.
14: We'll see if Garcia and the Bats can continue and stay hot this afternoon. Andrew Painter gets a start for the Phils and Brandon Eisert for the White Sox. First pitch is at 4:05. The Eagles have minicamp this week. We'll keep you updated on if Mekhi Lemon returns after missing some of OTAs last week with a hamstring injury. And we'll keep you updated on the offense and any other news out of South Philly. Sixers' new president of basketball operation, Mike Gainsey, will speak to the media for the first time on Monday at 10 a.m. The Knicks beat the Spurs last night to take a 2-0 lead heading to Madison Square Garden for Game 3 Monday night. Game 3 between the Hurricanes and Golden Knights is tonight. Puck drop is at 8. I'm Sean Rodman on the home of the NBA Finals, 97.5 The Fanatic and The Fanatic app.
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11: Welcome back into Point Blank with Brendan Gunn out there in the hallway during the break playing 82-0. with my guy Sean Robbins. Still have not gone 82-0. Neither has he. He lies. He says he did. But no, I said, where's the proof? Where's the proof? I don't have proof.
0: I don't have proof. I fat-fingered it and didn't get the screenshot.
11: Sure.
0: So there's no proof of it. So I understand that I haven't quoted. There's an asterisk next to it.
11: Oh, yeah. This guy went 82-0. There's just no proof. Get over it. No, yeah, he's lying. He's lying back there. But speaking of 82-0, that's perfect. And I guess that's the only thing that would please A.J. Brown. Perfect. Because, you know, a franchise record of 1,400-plus receiving yards wasn't good enough. Two Super Bowl appearances and one victory in 4 years wasn't good enough. Going over 1,000 yards every single season receiving, not good enough. Being an All-Pro 3 times in 4 years, not good enough. So maybe he needs 20-0 to be happy. And we'll get more into A.J. Brown in a second. But on social media, as the aggregator accounts do, they took a clip and they spun it in their own narrative. And that narrative was A.J. Brown leaking stuff to the media. Keyword, leaking, anonymous source. A.J. Brown never said that. Not once. He vocally did it. He put his face there in front of it. In the camera, he left, he caused a scene. It's all wrong, and I'll share my thoughts on that on a second. But here's what Middays with Marks had to say about that false narrative.
1: Nowhere in that clip does he say he leaked anything to the media. And now this is what, if I asked 100 people that about A.J. Brown, 90 of them might say he leaked it, that follows the Eagles and are on every post on social media, 90, 95, 99. There was 500 and some comments on the one Instagram post that put this and then put an edited version of the video that still didn't say anything about him leaking it. I'm telling you, there wasn't one person that said this is BS. He didn't say that. Not one. And I went through every comment. I started commenting, this is crap. He didn't say this. Not one. So if not one person out of 500 people say that, then how many people are actually saying it? How many people actually believe this didn't happen now that are seeing this story, Ray?
3: Oh, I think right now there's a good part of our audience that is listening and sitting there like, no, he leaked stories to the media. No, you guys still get it. He leaked stories to the media. The video clip came out because you just read it
1: everywhere.
3: And it's all these accounts. You look up A.J. Brown leaked right now on Twitter.
1: Hundreds.
3: And it's just account after account. And it's copy and paste because they all realize the engagement you're going to get if you just tweet a 20-second version of that clip where he says he talks to the media.
11: And people, we got to be better. You can't fall for the aggregate accounts, Dove Kleiman's of the world. Whatever else is out there.
0: ML football.
11: Yeah, you can't fall for it. He did not say that. Go watch it. You're an Eagles fan. You should want to watch what that idiot has to say because he's an idiot. And he did enough bad things already that were true, that are fact. You don't have to go out there and lie like that because then you're making him look good by lying about something he didn't actually do. What he did by causing a ruckus in front of the media knowingly, with his own name attached to it, was bad enough. Him crying and moaning about not getting the ball and all the things he did throughout the years that we should have saw the signs a long time ago. Crying in that divisional round game against the Giants in 2022 when the Birds win by like 30-plus points and every single running back scores a touchdown and Devontae Smith gets his and Dallas Goedert gets his. Oh, but A.J. Brown didn't get his, so Arthur goes and cries. Arthur's sitting there like Arthur the Aardvark with a pounded fist on his side, you know, all PO'd because he didn't get his, but the team won. Or when you're 4-0 and he requests a trade because, quote unquote, as Joe Santoliquido put it, who was on with who? Kincaid and Salchunas?
0: Yes, he called in himself because he was listening when John
11: mentioned his name. Oh, did he really?
0: Yes.
11: Oh, it's funny as hell. That's awesome. Shout out to Joe Santoliquido on that one. But he brought up, like, how AJ was out there doing the things and he wanted a trade because he was maybe promised and he was a good soldier the year before when they won the Super Bowl. Yeah, it's an oxymoron. A good soldier when you win the Super Bowl? AJ Brown still got his that season. What are we talking about? You don't have to make up lies for AJ Brown. The way he handled everything was poor enough. Don't make him look good by making something up. We can talk in just facts and make him look like an idiot. because he was a moron. Oh, now this isn't heaven, but it's as close to it as possible. Brother, what are you talking about? You're not going to have the same success as you had here in Philadelphia in New England. It's pretty much, you can't duplicate it. What the Eagles did the past four seasons, it's like not all-time stuff, because the Patriots obviously in their history have done better things by being a dynasty. But what the Eagles did is no small feat. Teams don't go to two Super Bowls in 3 years and 4 years overall in your time in Philadelphia. Receivers don't have four straight 1,000-yard seasons. Like that's what Hall of Famers do. And we hear people, oh, he wants to be a Hall of Famer. He wants to be an all-time great. What were you doing here in Philadelphia? Like, what do you think you are? Like, superhuman? Are you that oblivious? Like, it doesn't get much better, A.J. Brown. Like, it doesn't get much better. Like, what? It drives me insane, Sean Rodman. Like, how does he think it's going to get better? So when the people out there making stuff up, talking about he leaks stuff to the media, no, he was very open about the media stuff. Not leaking, just direct with it. And that was bad enough.
0: No, he flat out said in the full clip, if you go back and watch, he says that he would tell the media to go to the media to try to get to his teammates. And if you think about last season, everything that came out when he went to the media himself, whether at his locker room or when he tweeted out or if he was on a live stream, it all happened for him doing it publicly. Yeah. Everybody knew it was him because his face and voice was there.
11: Yeah.
0: After he got talked to by Jeffrey Lurie, you didn't hear from him again.
11: Exactly.
0: You didn't see him again. He didn't want to talk to anybody.
11: No, last time we heard from him was November, dude.
0: There was no new news that came out of that after he talked to Jeffrey Lurie. So how, in what world, if you pay attention to the story, which I'm not saying it's all Philadelphia fans, it's probably mostly
11: Trey
0: national.
11: Wingo was saying it, like, who used to lead the NFL coverage for ESPN.
0: It's just lazy work by them.
11: It's bad, and you're making somebody look good. Like, when you lie, it looks like you're lying about everything else. We know A.J. Brown's in the wrong.

0: us. Like, we're the ones who are wrong. Like, we're going to get gaslit into thinking people are going to think we're the ones that are wrong. We're not. Just talking fact. So A.J. Brown has no out of what he did. And I hope he falls on his face. I hope he's terrible. Of course, I'm talking about on the field and stuff like that. Because I know the mental health thing with A.J. Brown, complete advocate of everything he's ever done and his advocacy for mental health. But I hope he hates his football life. I really do, because the grass is not always greener. It's nonsense. It's nonsense.
1: No, and speaking of that as well, AJ has been one that, if you're saying that AJ leaks stuff to the media, that makes him look worse.
0: Yeah.
1: Why would he say that he leaks something to the media then?
0: Why would he openly say that?
1: When a lot of people around the city of Philadelphia or around the country think that this is a bad decision, this is AJ Brown doing this, AJ Brown's being selfish. We've heard Sean Brace. We've heard other people on the station say it. Why would he admit that? That doesn't make sense if you think about it.
0: It's illogical. Like, dude, people don't think. They see something on Twitter with the quote, and they run with it. And they don't watch the context. They don't watch the clip. It's straight headline stuff, and it's nonsense. To me, it's ridiculous. So I agree with Marks. I agree with Ray Dunn on that one. Sean Brace as well. Coming up on the other side, something I don't necessarily agree with. ESPN put out an article about worst to first in the NFL. We see it on a year-to-year basis. Team that comes in last 1 year comes in first the next year. Where do they have the team? They ranked them, by the way, each division. Where do they have the team from the NFC East that finished last year in their rankings as a team that could maybe finish in first this year? I don't necessarily agree with it. We'll discuss that on the other side. This is Point Blank with Brendan Gunn. Sean Rodman producing today's show right here, 97.5 The Fanatic.
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4: Welcome back into Point Blank with Brendan Gunn. Sean Rodman producing on the other side. Ray Dunn coming your way at 2 p.m. from a live casino, the social bar, whatever it's called. I should probably learn the name. I'll get you the actual name, but go check him out down there at live casino. And shout out to my guy Dan Kane as well, producing, the on-site engineer for Ray Dunn down there. He's in good hands down there, and I look forward to that soccer show coming up at 2 p.m. Now, every year in the NFL, there's a team that goes from worst to first. We see it year in and year out. It always happens. The NFL is a league of parity for a reason. It's set up that way. The salary cap, the draft. They want teams to always be in the mix somehow, some way. Even the teams that suck sometimes win the division. Now, parity doesn't reach all the way to the Super Bowl or anything like that. But the postseason, yes, it does. And ESPN put out an article this week ranking all eight divisions, the team that came in last place last year, and their chances to turn things around and be that team that comes in first this year. At the top of that order, and this may be surprising to some people, the Detroit Lions actually came in last year in the NFC North. They were a team that were discussed as a Super Bowl favorite last year. The year before, it was the Birds, it was the Lions, and the Lions got decimated by injuries and got their behinds kicked by the Washington Commanders on their own field in the divisional round. People thought they'd bounce back. Unfortunately, the magic, the kneecap biting season from Dan Campbell, well, their knees blew out. They went 9-8. They were not good last year. ESPN ranks them as the top team to bounce back and get into first place in their division this year. Second, NFC South, the team that came in last year, the New Orleans Saints and Kellen Moore. They believe they have the second best chances to turn things around and come in first this season. I guess they believe in Tyler Shuck down there. I guess they like the draft of a Jordan Tyson out of Arizona State, the wide receiver, to match with a Chris Olave. You heard Kellen Moore talk about how he didn't even know if Kamara was going to show up down there. Alvin Kamara, their running back, because he's never shown up to their offseason workouts. Well, he's there this year, and maybe ESPN's taking notice. Now, the team that they rank third out of the eight teams that finished last year to now come in first, the NFC East, the New York Giants, they say they have the third best chances to not only not come in last, not third, not second, but first place this year. And my question is, do you agree? Do you fear the New York football Giants? Because to me, that's laughable. I know they got John Harbaugh in there now. I know they got some guys. They got Odell Beckham Jr. back in the building, and they got Juju Smith-Schuster, or Poo Poo Smith Booster, whatever Antonio Brown called him the one time. I don't believe in a Cam Scadaboo. I don't believe in a Jackson Dart. And I know they added an Avrell Reese, and they already have a Thibodeau who may be on the block. And they got guys on the edge. They got a Brian Burns. And I'm blanking on the dude out of Penn State, Abdul Carter. They got guys on defense. But do I believe in Jackson Dart? No. And they already got problems up there with the political landscape of the team. One guy sees it this way. One guy sees it another. And you know how it is out there in the world right now. Everybody disagrees. You don't want to take that into a locker room. And that's what the Giants have done. So do I think the Giants have the third best chances in the NFL to go from worst to first? No. I'm going to say no on that one. Sean, do you fear the New York Giants?
5: Do I fear? The simple answer is no. The reason why, though, could they go for it? Yeah, they have an easy schedule this year. They have the worst place record.
4: Yep.
5: There's just one problem with that. You look at the AFC division that the NFC East is going to be facing, including the Eagles. They're playing the worst AFC division in football in the AFC South. The Eagles now, with the new schedule with the 17 games, you get one extra player, one extra team from an AFC division,
4: yep,
5: depending where you finished. The Eagles get the top team in the AFC North. That's the Pittsburgh Steelers.
4: Not very good.
5: Exactly. The teams that they're going to be facing that are different, I mean, you have the Steelers. You have an easy matchup in the AFC South as well. You're all playing the NFC West, which is a good division. But you go around the league and you go the Panthers in the NFC South for the Eagles. Yeah, sure, the Panthers had a nice story last year, but I don't fear the Panthers.
4: No,
5: that's one difference for them. I don't see how the Eagles would let the Giants pass them with the difference in matchups.
4: No, it doesn't make any sense, dude. Like, I get John Harbaugh's there now, and he's the sexy hire of the offseason. I don't know. John Harbaugh, he won a Super Bowl with the Ravens almost 15 years ago. And I would say he's actually underachieved with what the Ravens have had the past few years. Wasn't an overachiever. People said the Ravens had the most stacked and talented locker room roster in the NFL for a few seasons, and they just weren't good enough. Whether you want to blame Lamar Jackson or you want to blame John Harbaugh, I think it's a mix. So people think he's some great hire, and yeah, I think he's a good hire, but I don't know if he's going to put them from worst to first.
5: They'll be better. They will be better. But as a team, I mean, you look at even just that hire in general, not necessarily just this year, but further down the line, you want to add to that. No coach in NFL history has ever won a Super Bowl with two different teams.
4: Facts. There you go. That's a great fact there, Rodman. There you go. I wish I had an applause button, because that's a good one. Like, it's not going to happen. Do you think John Harbaugh is going to be the first one to ever do it? No. I don't believe in their quarterback. I don't believe in what they got going on offense. I'm sorry. But if you fear the New York Giants, I would love to hear from you. 610-632-0975. Coming up on the other side, we got to reset the Phillies conversation. We're talking trades. We got a couple texts on that. We'll check the Davis Honda text line as well. We'll go out to, you know, maybe check the phones as well. Point Blank, Brendan Gunn, Sean Rodman on the other side producing right here, 97.5 The Fanatic.
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5: Phillies go for its fifth win in a row. I'm Sean Rodman. For the second day in a row yesterday, the Phillies scored more than 5 runs in a game. Before that, the Phillies hadn't even scored 5 runs in a game since May 18th. Adolis Garcia hit his second home run in consecutive days. We'll see if the bats can stay hot today. This afternoon, they have Andrew Painter on the mound for the Phillies and Brandon Iser for the White Sox. First pitch is at 4:05. Eagles have minicamp this week. Barrett Brooks of NBC Sports Philadelphia spoke on the offensive line working harder than ever.
6: Jordan Mailata and Cam Jurgens, I have never seen them sweat this early. I mean, these OTAs, they got at it. They really went out there and learning how to run the offense the way it's supposed to be run. And when I say offense, I mean the running game.
5: We'll keep you updated on the running game, the offense, what it looks like, as well as Mekhi Lemon, as he could potentially return from missing some of OTAs last week with a hamstring injury, and any other news out of South Philly. Sixers new president of basketball operation, Mike Gainsey, will speak to the media for the first time on Monday at 10 a.m. And this update is brought to you by Morgan Stern Medical. 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
4: Welcome back into Point Blank with Brendan Gunn. Sean Rodman behind the glass doing a great job producing today. Got you here for one more hour on WPEN and WPEN HD1, Burlington, Philadelphia, a Beasley Media Group station. And in the last segment, talking birds, talking Phils, everything's on the table today. And let's go back to the phone lines. Let's head out to Arizona, talk to Lance. Lance, what's going on, man?
20: Hey, yeah, so I wanted to call about A.J. Brown, but also talk about the Phillies, like, just real quick. But with A.J. Brown, the whole situation to me kind of looks like this. Like, I understand he wanted to be as the greatest player that he could be and get his production, but I think that also ties into his money and his contract, because at the end of 2026, he only has $4 million guaranteed. He's not going to play on that contract after 2026. So if his production goes down, and already people talking about his knee, and he's 30 years old, he needs to have a good year, and he needs to have building that up, because next offseason, I'm guaranteeing he's going to New England saying, if he has a good season, I want a new contract. Look what Drake London just got. Granted, he's younger. He's getting $100 million guaranteed. If you just pick up my option for 2027 and 2028, it's only $53 million guaranteed. I want way more than that if this is the last time I'm getting paid.
4: Exactly.
20: So I think that plays into this.
4: Yeah, I hear you. And I figure they're going to give him that deal. But imagine if A.J. Brown doesn't perform next year up to what he thinks he should be at, or the Patriots think he should be at. Are they going to be reluctant to give him a deal? Is he going to cause mayhem up there as well?
20: That's what my thinking is going to be. Because, like, I don't think they want to be in the A.J. Brown market after 2028. I think this was always 2026, 2027, 2028. Yeah. They don't want to be paying him in 2029. And what's going to happen is he's going to go to him, and the money they have to give him, I don't think you can just upload it all up front to the first 2 years. It's going to have to go into 2029, and I don't think they want to play in that market.
4: No.
20: I think at that point they went out.
4: They valued him as a third-round pick, if you listen to Jeff McClain. Like, and not a first-round pick, and I'm guessing the Russini-Vrabel stuff had something to do with the Eagles eventually getting their way in the discussions. But his knee was a concern for teams. I'm sure it's concerning to the Patriots as well. The Rams were out because of the knee. And that's right now. Three more seasons from now, when he's going to want to get paid even more. I don't know. I don't know. I think it's going to end sour there as well. That's just who he is.
20: Yeah, that's how I feel about it. And I don't think it was a coincidence that got talked about at the press conference when they talked about him. Like, that was put out there for a reason. I always think when they say something like that, why are they saying it? Because I think they're putting it out there for the future contract negotiations, that you have this knee and we're dealing with it the best that we can.
4: I got you. What do you got on the Phillies, Lance?
20: So I look at it this way. They need either to get an outfielder that can hit for power, or third base, you could upgrade there. I'm looking at the Diamondbacks, because they had a stretch where they played the Rockies and the Giants for 13 and they won 11-2, but against everybody else in baseball, they're 8 games below 500. So it tells me they're probably going to come back to not being very good when they just don't play those teams. I hope they fall out, because I would go after Nolan Arenado, because he upgrades your defense. You don't have to pay him a lot of money, because St. Louis is picking up that bill anyways. Plus, since Aiden Miller is probably not playing this year and Baum is gone next year, you probably need a third baseman for 2027 if that season happens. He is under contract for another year, so you get 2 years out of him, or a year and a half. So it winds up making a lot of sense. That's the team I hope you just watch and hope they fall off, because he's having a good season this year.
4: Yeah, and Lance, I appreciate the call. Lance is one of our better callers here on the Fanatic, so thank you to Lance. I don't hate the idea of Nolan Arenado coming in here. He's a right-handed bat, batting 260 on the season. He's got 30 RBIs already. He's got 8 home runs. He's a guy that he's not going to come in and give you like 30 home runs from the right-hand side. But is he more dependable than what you got from anybody on that side right now for the most part, or at all? Hell yes, he is. I don't hate that idea at all. And like Lance said, he's giving you gold glove stuff at the corner. Now, Alec Boehm has gotten better at that through the years. I don't think anybody's going to call him a gold glover. I do not hate the idea of trying to get a Nolan Arenado. I wonder what that would cost you. I can't imagine that cost you a Gage Wood, Sean. Like, I don't think it cost you that. I don't think it would cost you a Dante Norrie. Like, what's his contract looking like?
5: Well, the contract, one thing about it, is the Cardinals are paying a good chunk of it. So that would probably give it a little bit more value, because the contract's not as high. You're not necessarily just dumping salary with Arenado if you're the Diamondbacks. So you're not getting off as much salary as you would have if you trade for him from the Cardinals. I still think they're going to want a little bit back. Dante Norrie maybe could be the highest one, I would think. Maybe could be Dante Norrie. But I don't think it would be anything. I mean, yes, you'd have to give up another prospect on top of that, but I think the best prospect you may give up would be Norrie in a theoretical deal for
4: Arenado. And that's something you have to live with. Like, the odds of us crying over Dante Nori in 10 years is probably not high. Like, Andrew Sauchunas talks about it all the time. The amount of things that have to go right for baseball players to even make it to the big leagues, let alone be stars or even upper echelon starters, everyday starters in the big leagues, it's hard. I know Dante Nori was good at the World Baseball Classic.
5: He was.
4: For Team USA Italy. That had no Italians actually on it. But, I mean, like, what with the odds of him actually making us come back and bite us in the ass for trading him, it's unlikely.
5: Yeah, it's not like he's going to be a 30, 40 home run power hitter either. I know he had a number of them at the World Baseball Classic, but he doesn't have that type of power, and that's something that is something that every team looks for around the league now. And you already have a Justin Crawford right now that doesn't have much power, so why would you do that? To go back to Arenado for 1 second, though, what do the Phillies struggle against the most?
4: Left-handed pitching.
5: Arenado's not doing the best against left-handed pitching this year.
4: Oh, he's not. What do we got?
5: He's got the reverse splits for a righty. He's batting .226 this year as of right now. He's got an on-base percentage of .328, and only two out of his six home runs are against lefties. Granted, he's only had 61 plate appearances, 53 at-bats. So, sure, it's beginning of June, it's a small sample size, but not a great start so far.
4: No, especially, I mean, because when the Phillies face left-handers, they're not the best at all. What do we got on the text line? The Davis Honda text line, I should say.
5: All right, so we'll go back to our earlier conversation about the prospects and would you trade for a Scooble and whatnot, or just a high-end pitcher. Brian checks in saying, Halladay, Lee, Hamels, Oswalt, and we get a 1-0 loss in Game 5. I'll take the pitching if we can get it, but guess what? We've seen this before.
4: No, I get you. I 100% get you, and it would be an exact twin, except for this. If you get a Tarik Skubal, it's 2011 on steroids. Like, the R2, what, the C2, whatever they called it back then, with the Cliff, the Cole, the Roy, and the Roy.
5: What did it say, four aces, too?
4: Yeah, the four aces. Like, for my money, Roy Halladay is the best of the eight pitchers that we would be talking about. But Tarik Skubal's right there, man. Like,
5: Sanchez is pitching, he's right there, too.
4: Like, Zach Wheeler might be the best Phillies pitcher I've ever seen. Not for a peak, per se.
5: But a career.
4: Career Phillies pitcher. You get those three, I get you. And that's not my first move. A pitcher's not my first move. I'm saying, if the well has run dry on right-handed bats, and there's not one to be had, or the best one to be had is a Harrison Bader level player, I'm not opposed to pivoting and quintupling down on going with pitching. If that happens, to me, yeah, we've seen it before. This Phillies lineup has killed you. But the story's going to remain the same. Unless Schwarber, Harper start seeing pitches because the rest of the guys step up in October a little bit here or there, you're not winning anything regardless of getting a right-handed bat anyway. What else we got on the text line? Davis Honda text line.
5: Yeah, sticking with that, but we'll go to the right-handed bats. Some interesting candidates that Joe from Boston checks in with. He says Taylor Ward, Randy Rosarena, and Jake Myers.
4: Yeah, those are all interesting names.
5: Sure.
4: Yeah, like to me, it's like, sure, exactly as you lay it out. Like, those are probably the guys that are going to be on the table. They're guys that are better than what you have from that side of the plate right now. Are they needle movers?
5: No.
4: Like, I guess. I think that's who you're going to end up with. I guess. But that's when I pivot to the pitching. That's when I go out there and try to do something to get a star here some way, somehow. Like, those are all nice names. They're better than what you got from the right-hand side right now. But also, where do you slot them in? Who are you taking out of the lineup? Are you platooning Brandon Marsh even more? Are you taking Adolis Garcia out of the field? Are you taking a guy you still have high hopes for in center field and sitting him down saying, like, there, we appreciate what you're going to do, but we don't think you're good enough right now? Like, last year, they told us they didn't call Justin Crawford up because they want him to get at-bats. And then if they went out there and sat him down for the second half of the season, like, where do you fit these outfielders in?
5: Yeah, at that point, I mean, Brandon Marsh needs to play every day the way he's hitting the ball.
4: Yeah.
5: Is he the best in center field? No. Is he better in left field?
4: Yes.
5: Yes. Garcia, you can't necessarily take him out of the lineup because of his arm in right field and that defense. Because the other two aren't stellars in the field either.
4: No.
5: to me, it's you platoon Justin Crawford.
4: Yeah, that kind of sucks.
5: That's not what I want to do, but that's why Garcia was the answer that they all hoped for and hasn't been the answer they needed.
4: Yeah, and there, like, if you put, so you would platoon Crawford, which means you'd move Marsh to center, correct, in that case, because you're not putting, like, Randy or Rosarena out there.
5: Yeah, I would probably platoon Crawford in, and I mean, move Marsh to center when Crawford's not in center, and when Crawford's not playing, and when Crawford's playing, put him.
4: Yeah, and in Crawford that case, in like, you're sacrificing defense for marginally better at-bats, I guess. I don't hate it. Like, I'd probably take it over doing nothing and standing pat.
5: It's not something that I'm...
4: It doesn't excite me.
5: Yeah, it doesn't excite me. It's more of a, okay, sure.
4: Like, okay, you need to do them. You had to do something. Coming up on the other side, there's two championships going on right now. Of course, we're the home of the NBA Finals here on the Fanatic. But the Stanley Cup Finals are also going on right now. And watching each of those championship rounds in the individual sports, the emotions are just completely different. I'll break it down on the other side. Why? This is Point Blank with Brendan Gunn, Sean Rodman behind the glass, 97.5 The Fanatic.
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4: Welcome back into Point Blank with Brendan Gunn. Sean Rodman here with me producing today's show. Take me up until 2 p.m. here on The Fanatic. A lot of Phils, a lot of Birds, little Flyers early. Talking about the Flyers, we got the Stanley Cup going on in the NHL. Carolina Hurricanes, Vegas Golden Knights. And then in the NBA, you got the NBA Finals going down. Looks like it could be over already. The New York Knicks take a commanding 2-0 lead up there. Hey, what are you looking at me like that, Rob? What are you looking at me like that for?
5: Because you're rooting for the Knicks, and I still don't understand why.
4: I'm rooting for my guys.
5: No, you're rooting for the Knicks. Guys are from Villanova, and you went to Temple, and it makes zero sense. None of it makes any sense at all.
4: It makes a lot of sense.
5: No.
4: If you really think about it, you got to crack the code. You got to see it with your third eye. You got to be woke. You got to see the light, Rodman.
5: Yeah, that, okay. I'll keep searching. I don't think I'm going to find it, though.
4: Either way, I'm a sportsman. Rodman's a sportsman. We're watching. I heard Rodman's having a bonfire tonight, going to watch game three of the Stanley Cup Finals. And the difference when I watch the Stanley Cup Finals, it feels like, speaking of seeing the light, it feels like I'm seeing the light. I'm ecstatic. I'm happy because I can see a world. I can dream of a world where the Flyers are going to be playing on this stage in the somewhat near future. And that makes me excited. It makes me want to get back into it, get some rooting interest, rivalries. Like, okay, this Carolina team was quite a matchup for us this year. They kicked our ass. Can we get there? How do we get there? How do we get better? How do we become a team that can skate with the best of them? It has me happy. On the flip side, I'm watching these NBA finals, and other than being happy for my guys, the three of them, I'm miserable, dude. Absolutely miserable.
5: Sure you are.
4: Because I'm watching these teams, and I'm saying, yeah, there's no world, no way, no how I see this iteration of the Sixers getting there anytime soon. You're trapped. You got Embiid under contract. Hasn't even kicked in yet. That extension that Daryl Morey gave him a couple seasons ago after, you know, being out for a lot of it with an injury. You give him the extension. Now it's finally kicking in, the three-year, $192 million extension. Oh, and by the way, you still got a few more seasons of Paul George in a max slot. Tyrese Maxey's still young enough that I believe in him. But say you're not able to get out of these contracts. Maxey's going to be old. And Vijay Edgecombe is super exciting, super exciting. And you're thinking, okay, we get out of the two max contracts. You have the one in Maxey. Well, hold up. Hold your horses. Because by the time you're probably able to get out from at least both of them, if not one of them, somehow, some way, someone takes one sooner. By the time you're out from both of those, no, you don't have two open max slots. You got one because you got to pay Vijay Edgecombe a max slot when it comes time. And that's coming down 2-3 years whenever he's eligible. That's going to be when Embiid's off the books. It's going to be when George is finally off the books. So you're sitting there with two max guys. And I don't think building a team around three max guys is the way anymore. I think we see it around the NBA. Unless like you're a hometown grown kids where you get the benefits of signing them to max deals like the OKC Thunder, signing Chet, J-Dub, Shea. You're not doing that too often. It's not the way to build a team anymore. So, okay, you got two max guys in Vijay and Maxey. I don't want to say I don't believe in that core to win you a championship, but spending on two guards and then building the rest of the team around them, I don't know if I see it. I just don't see it. And it's the Sixers. And they always, whatever can go wrong, goes wrong. So when I watch the Stanley Cup, I'm elated. I'm happy. Smiles, sunshine, rainbows, happy place, as Happy Gilmore put it. Playing Van Halen. His grandma's there. That's what I see when I see the Stanley Cup. When I watch the finals, I'd rather drop lead paint in my eyes with acid. Rodman, what do you see when you watch these two finals going on?
5: Well, one, I don't recommend doing that. two, not that I know from experience, but sounds painful. Two,
4: is that how you got the glasses?
5: No, that's not how I got the glasses. But when I watch the NBA finals, yeah, it's gut-wrenching. It's heartbreaking. One, because it's the Knicks, unlike you. But it's the Knicks. I don't want to see them succeed.
4: No.
5: Two, no, the Sixers aren't that close. They really aren't. And there's three contracts that are max contracts, and one that I think a lot of Philadelphia likes in Tyrese Maxey. The only problem is how many guards, 6'3 or smaller, have won a championship as the lead player in the last 40 years?
4: Like you're gonna get one, but
5: two.
4: Like,
5: yeah, I'll give you two. Isaiah Thomas, actually, Isaiah Thomas and Steph Curry. That's
4: yeah,
5: it.
4: It's gonna be three, but that's about it.
5: Sure.
4: Like, it doesn't happen.
5: It doesn't. And I didn't think I'd ever put Jalen Brunson in that conversation, one, but no. that's another topic.
4: It takes a lot of things to go right.
5: But then you add a second guard in Vijay Edgecombe. Yeah, we like Vijay Edgecombe a lot. Some people think he's a top five, top 10 potential player at some point. I think he's going to be a top 15 player at some point, sure. But to surpass Maxey to become a top five, top 10 player in the league, I don't know if I see that yet.
4: Yeah.
5: I mean, I want to see Vijay come here for years to come, but you build around them. You mentioned three max slots. You look at the teams around the NBA that are the most successful. The Knicks only have two.
4: Yeah.
5: Because one guy, Brunson, took lesser.
4: Yeah.
5: Less money. And yeah, sure, maybe you can convince someone to do that, but a lot of these athletes aren't going to take less money for that.
4: No.
5: But at the same time, you see championship teams lately that they build around two guys, and I don't necessarily think you could build around two guys with a bunch of very good role players around them that are going to be two guards.
4: Yeah, that's the way I see things, Rodman. Like, I don't want to be a Debbie Downer, but everything with the Sixers is Debbie Downer. Like, anything that can go wrong will go wrong. Right players, wrong time. You get two guards in here after having a dominant center forever. You couldn't mix them because one's on the tail end and can't stay healthy. The other two are just coming up. It just feels like they're in hell. Like, it feels like it's hell being a Sixers fan. And it's not like necessarily their fault. They tried. They went out there and got a James Harden. But a lot of their calculations were off. It's terrible. I can't see any light at the end of the tunnel with the Sixers.
5: In the last few years, the league has trended towards younger and more depth in the teams.
4: Yeah.
5: I mean, you look at the Thunder last year. You look at the Spurs this year. Indiana Pacers was in the finals last year. They're younger, a lot of depth. Quick teams. Now the Knicks, I would say they're old, but they're not young either. They're kind of right in that sweet spot, but they have a lot of depth.
4: Yeah,
5: a lot of depth. And the Sixers have not had depth in the Joel Embiid era.
4: No, and let's face it, dude. Like, it's not a destination. Paul George came here because it was the only place that was going to pay him. L.A. came to him, the Clippers, that is, and gave him an offer. It was nowhere near what he wanted. Golden State Warriors didn't want to pay him a max slot. Paul George is here because the Sixers were the only team to offer him a max slot. Free agents don't come here, dude. Can you remember any big free agent? Like, J.J. Redick was a nice signing. He came here because they gave him a bag and then told him this is going to pay off down the road, and then they're going to get him for cheaper. Like, the free agents don't come here.
5: Paul George technically did.
4: That's what I mean, though, because they were the only team to offer him a max.
5: I know, and you go back to, besides that, I mean, you could argue Tobias Harris, but they traded for him first.
4: Correct. They traded for James Harden.
5: Yeah. I mean, to go back to that, you got to go back to, the early 2000s?
4: Like, Elton Brand picked us.
5: Yeah.
4: Didn't.
5: Mid-2000s, I guess, for that
4: one. Yeah. Like, people don't come here. It's hard to say I blame them, because it's been tough here for the past 25 years. And now we're watching the New York Knicks go out there and win the finals. And like, Rodman's right. Like, it's New York, our hated rival. Like, they hadn't been to the finals since 1999. And they're going to win one before we do. It just sucks. Coming up on the other side, something that doesn't suck, Unfiltered with Ricky Bo and Bill Colarulo and Silvana Kelleher. Bill Colarulo said something interesting about Jalen Hurts this week and this offense. What's the ceiling for it? We'll play that clip for you, and I'll share my thoughts on that, and we'll hear Sean's thoughts on that as well. This is Point Blank with Brendan Gunn. Sean Rodman here with an update on the Fanatic.
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5: The bats are alive for the Phils. I'm Sean Rodman. For the second day in a row yesterday, the Phillies have scored more than 5 runs in a game. Before that, the Phillies hadn't even scored 5 runs since May 18th. Dos Garcia hit his second home run in consecutive days yesterday. Don Mattingly spoke postgame on Garcia to if he's starting to figure something out.
3: He came in the other day on the off day and hit, started to get his feel back. And when you do something like that and it works and you start to get that feel, then you kind of get back to yourself and you kind of forget what's been going on.
5: We'll see if Garcia and the rest of the Phils can stay hot this afternoon. Andrew Painter gets a start for the Phils and Brandon Iser for the White Sox. First pitch is at 4:05. Eagles minicamp is this week. We'll keep you updated on if Mekhi Lemon returns from missing some of OTAs last week with a hamstring injury and any other news out of South Philadelphia. Sixers' new president of basketball operation, Mike Gansey, will speak to the media for the first time on Monday at 10 a.m. The Knicks beat the Spurs last night, take a 2-0 lead, heading home to Madison Square Garden for Game 3 Monday night. Game 3 is before the Hurricane in the Golden Knights is tonight, but puck drop is at 8 o'clock. I'm Sean Rodman on the home of the NBA Finals, 97.5 The Fanatic and the Fanatic app.
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15: Welcome back into Point Blank with Brendan Gunn. I got you here until 2 p.m. when I hand things over to Ray Dunn, getting you all set up for some friendlies today. We got USA versus Germany in soccer, getting you ready for the World Cup. I was down there yesterday, Rodman, at the Philadelphia Stadium, or whatever they're calling it.
16: I believe that's what they're calling it, Philadelphia Stadium.
15: Do you know why?
16: Yes, FIFA likes to have their advertisements, and doesn't want any, like, Lincoln Financial is not one of their sponsors, so they anything that's not their sponsor, they do not want a part of their World Cup.
15: It's crazy. I'm at the Phillies game yesterday with my buddy Eddie. We went down there for his wife Angela's like friend sets up the she does Philadelphia rugby, set up a nice great tailgate. Shout out to them. But we're walking by Philadelphia Stadium and we peek in. And you know how in the upper stands there they have the Eagle logo in the seats? They even covered that up.
16: Really?
15: It's not there.
16: I didn't know that.
15: It's so weird. Now the banners are still up. But they took down the outside banners, those huge pictures. Obviously, they had to. One was A.J. Brown. But they're all gone. But the Super Bowl championship banners are still up. But they cover that Eagle logo up in the seats. Everything's covered with FIFA World Cup 2026 everywhere. Even a sign on the street. Like, oh, as you're driving by on 95, that has, like, what's going on with the Eagles and events at the Link. They covered the Lincoln Financial thing there, too. It's not even connected to the stadium.
16: There's something else that they've changed recently as well that'll be in something that you've missed a little bit later on.
15: Yes, coming up in the final segment, it's everything I missed. Sean Rodman always does a great job with that. Now, speaking of doing a great job, Bill, Ricky, Silvana on Unfiltered, always fun, 2 to 6, every single weekday here on the Fanatic. In fact, you know, sometimes a guy named Brendan Gunn is on that as well. That people say he might be the best one. I'm not people. I don't know. That's what I heard. But Bill said something this week about Jalen Hurts and this offense. He was talking about the ceiling, the floor, and how good it could be. Take a listen.
9: We've seen how good this offense can be. We've seen how good Jalen Hurts can be. When you go back to the 2022 season, when they had Shane Steichen in his second year as offensive coordinator, you watch Jalen Hurts and that offense finish number 3 in the NFL in terms of points scored. They were number 9 in passing yards that year. They were a top 10 passing offense. So all of the things you hear about Jalen Hurts and whether or not he can throw the football, no one had those questions in 2022. They were a top 10 passing attack, a top 3 scoring offense. Jalen had his best season we've ever seen from him as a starting quarterback in the NFL. He was averaging close to 250 yards per game. He was an MVP candidate until he hurt his shoulder in Chicago. So is that the ceiling for this team? Is the 2022 offense the ceiling for this team? I think that it is. And if Sean Mannion is the genius that we keep hearing that he is from the players, from the other coaches, from people around the league, oh, yeah, this guy is a genius. If all of those things end in the positive, oh, yeah, this ceiling on this offense is tremendous.
15: And, yeah, you talk about the ceiling, it could be that good. There's a lot of variables with this Eagles offense this year. Can the offensive line stay healthy? Is Sean Mannion up to the task of calling plays? He could be a genius. He could be a wizard. You're a wizard, Harry, as Jordan Mailata said. He said he's a wizard. He could be that. But that doesn't mean he knows how to call plays in situational football. There's a lot of variables. But I'll agree with Bill on this. I think the ceiling could be the peak of what 2022 was. It could be that good when it's all clicking. The difference between this year and 2022, it was sustained greatness. And there was a big piece and reason why. Shane Steichen, Nick Sirianni, Jalen Hurts were running it back for 2 years in a row. One of the rare instances where Jalen Hurts had the complete battery of an offensive coordinator and a head coach staying the same. He doesn't have that this year. So to me, there's going to be growing pains with the Sean Mannion offense. It's a complete 180. It's drastic. You can't expect them to go out there and hit the ceiling like they did in 2022 right away. 2022, they put up like 38 in Detroit in week one and never hit the brakes. All gas, no brakes that season. That season, they were demolishing everybody. Like everybody in their path, they kicked their ass. I don't expect that this year from the 2026 Eagles, and I don't think it's fair to expect that. Now, with all that said, when December rolls around, could this offense go out there and be peaking at the right time and peaking how 2022 did at their best? I do believe that. I think a play-action offense with the pieces they still have could very well work. But everything has to go right. What do you think the ceiling is for this offense?
16: I mean, I think the ceiling, I mean, ceiling you could say is probably top. I mean, I'm going to go top 10 to be modest. I think they probably could get to top 5, but I think realistically it's top 10. I think they don't necessarily have to be top 10, though. I think they could be closer to a top 15 offense and still be a really good team because of how good this defense is probably going to be.
15: Yeah,
16: the defense still needs a safety that could be next to Makuba, yes. But every other part of that defense now, that you added Grenard on the one end, and you have Smith and Jalex Hunt as well, you could do a bit of a rotation there. Could you use one more? Yeah, but that defense is really, really good right now. And I look at this offense, and there's some nice pieces. I like what they're going to be. I like the style of offense as well. We'll see how well Jalen Hurts adapts to it. But I think top 10 is the reasonable spot to put them in.
15: Yeah, I think that's fair. And I think as you lay out, like, they're going to be a team that's led by their defense, because that defense led by Vic Fangio is elite. Like, as you lay out, you still need a safety, and you might need two. I don't know if I fully am on board with Andrew McCubbin yet. He was good at times last year. He struggled at times, and then he missed a lot of the season. So, hell, the first half of this year, he might still have some rookie woes. Like, you never know. But on offense, they got the pieces. It's just a matter of learning that attack, that style of offense. And I'll tell you this, Jalen Hurts, He's been doubted twice in his career, and both times he stepped up to the plate, and it ended up playing in February. 2022, they were stacking up picks to maybe go out there and get a quarterback because they didn't believe in Jalen Hurts. They gave him pieces. They gave him the A.J. Brown. They gave him everything he needed to succeed because you got to give the guy a fair shake. And what did he do? He went out there, and he should have been the MVP. If he didn't get hurt in Chicago and missed two games late in the season, he would have been MVP. And that team won, like, what, 14 of the 15 games he started that year? They lost one game on Monday night against the Washington Commanders. Might have been the football team at the time. They lost to them because Quez Watkins fumbled the damn football for no reason. They lose that. They were pretty much unstoppable. He answered the call. He should have been MVP. He was the MVP runner-up. He went to the Super Bowl, was the best player. You guys know. You guys know the story. 2024, after the collapse in 2023, he was doubted again. Came back. Passing attack could have been better in spots. But anytime he was called upon, Steelers game, NFC Championship, Super Bowl, he stepped up, won the big one, won Super Bowl MVP. So anytime this guy's doubted, I think he's going to step up again. And I think he's being doubted again by the team, by the fan base somewhat. And I think he's going to answer the call. Hell, he was doubted by his top target. I mean, we all know why A.J. Brown's not here. And it's not because he was dealing with Hassan Reddick's side piece. Like, if you believe that, I think you're a moron. But, like, it's neither here nor there. A.J. Brown's not here because he didn't think Jalen Hurts could get the job done in the way he wanted to get it done. And I think Jalen Hurts is going to remember that. He's not going to forget that. He's going to go out. He's going to ball out. I'm not saying he's going to be an MVP, but I expect big things from him. What are you thinking about Jalen Hurts this year?
16: I think that he's going to have a solid year. I do.
15: You sound down on him.
16: No, I don't think that he's necessarily a top five quarterback right now. No. I mean, I'm not to the point of after the Super Bowl where I thought he was a top. He was the fifth quarterback out of top five. But to me, I think that's his peak. I don't think that we're necessarily going to see that again. But I think he's a top, I don't know, 8 to 14, 15 quarterback, somewhere in that range, which is fine. You can win a Super Bowl with that. Hell, Sam Darnold just won a freaking Super Bowl.
15: That's fair.
16: And people had him not top 15 at one point. They had him bottom 5 out of the starters.
15: Yeah. Like, we're talking about, dude, look at the quarterback.

0: Do you think the Birds are going to be there? Like, no, I'm not saying predict the Super Bowl. Are they going to be in contention?
1: Yes. Yes, they'll be in contention. I will not predict that they're making it to the Super Bowl. I think they at least win one playoff game.
0: Yeah, and that's all you can ask for. Like, that's a realistic expectation for where this team's at right now. With the new offensive coordinator, with an offensive line that's completely shuffled from a coaching standpoint, that was not healthy last year. It's a lot of moving parts, a lot of moving parts. But I like where the Birds are headed. I like where the ceiling could be, as Bill Colarulo puts it. Coming up in the final segment of Point Blank with myself, Brendan Gunn, Sean Rodman is going to bring up everything from this week, from today, from yesterday, from, you know, I don't know which direction he's going to go. It could go any direction. We'll get to all that on the other side before we hand things off to Ray Dunn, broadcasting live. Yes, talking about soccer. We'll be right back here. Brendan Gunn, Sean Rodman, 97.5, The Fanatic.
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0: Welcome back to the final segment of Point Blank with Brendan Gunn, Sean Rodman behind the glass in the producer studio. During the break, I go over there, I say what's up to my guy, and he's talking to Ray Dunn down the line, who's getting ready to take you from 2 to 4 at Sport and Social live down there at Live Casino. Go check him out. Getting you ready for the USA friendly today versus Germany. And they're in the weeds back there. They're two big soccer guys. We got Ray, we got Rodman. Two of the bigger soccer guys here. They're talking about the starting 11. And I'm going to keep it frank with you. You could have put a gun to my head, and I don't know if I could have told you how many guys started for a soccer team.
1: Oh, jeez.
0: I'm not lying to you. Like, it's just not my cup of tea.
1: I thought you were about to say I couldn't name one player that is on the roster.
0: No, I know Gino Reyna.
1: Yeah, I know. You named one earlier. That's why I was about to be concerned for you.
0: I know the American Missile or whatever his name is, Christian Pulisic. What do they call him?
1: They just call him Captain America.
0: Nah, they called him like the American Missile.
1: This is the first I'm hearing this nickname.
0: Coin it. Give it to him. You heard it here first. The American Missile.
1: Sure.
0: Christian Pulisic. I remember Ryan Dempsey.
1: Clint Dempsey.
0: Ryan Dempsey's a baseball player,
1: yep.
0: Isn't he?
1: Yes, close.
0: He is. Okay, Landon Donovan.
1: There you go.
0: I know Mia Hamm.
1: I'm proud of you.
0: Tim Howard.
1: Yep, there's another one.
0: I know my football.
1: I can tell.
0: Who else do we have? Come on. I know
1: there's some local guys.
0: Megan Rapinoe.
1: There's some local guys. Matt Fries is going to be starting in net today. He's from Wayne.
0: Oh, I lived in Wayne for a couple. What the hell? Where'd he go? Conestoga or something? Did he go like one of the... like fancy smancy private schools.
1: One of the fancier smancy private schools, I believe. I'm blanking on which one he went to. Why am I blanking on the name? Trusty is the last name of the player. He is from Media. Brendan Aronson from Medford. Christian Pulisic from Hershey. From Delaware, Mark McKenzie is center back as well.
0: Wow.
1: Number of them all came through the union. Youth system as well and played for the union.
0: Looks like we're a breeding grounds around here.
1: Yes, Eastern Pennsylvania is and the Delaware, New Jersey area, very big soccer region.
0: Now, if only the country as a whole was a breeding ground for winning.
1: Maybe one day.
0: Matches.
1: Maybe one day.
0: We're getting there. Austin Trusty, as somebody types up.
1: Yes.
0: Right there. Shout out to Remote Number 2, who knew Austin Trusty. Maybe it was Ray. Maybe it was Silent Ray back there. A lot of soccer talk coming your way at the top of the hour. But for now, Sean Rodman, what did I miss today?
1: All right. One thing that you missed today, let's go to the Eagles. And Jeff Mosher put out an article yesterday. I don't know if you saw this, but he started to name some of his role players that could be ones to watch. And one of the ones I took away from this, the big one, is Tank Bigsby. He said Tank Bigsby is a better fit in Sean Mannion's system than Saquon Barkley.
0: Wow.
1: Now, he's going to be on Middays with Marks. I usually is on. I wonder if we'll have to hear from Ray if he's going to be on as well this upcoming week, but that's a question I'd like to hear about a little bit more.
0: Yeah, he's got to elaborate on that. Like, fit the system.
1: Because of his one-cut ability was what he wrote.
0: Does Hitting Saquon the hole, not have that?
1: He does, but I think because he's such a downhill runner, that's my understanding of what I read out of the article, but that was one thing that I thought was a little bit interesting.
0: Yeah, all right. So I'm going to take it this way. It doesn't feel like a shot at Saquon Barkley, more so a praise for Tank Bigsby. And I'm excited for what Tank Bigsby is going to bring to the table this year. Last year, dude, whenever he touched the ball, he was getting like 6 yards a pop. And I'm excited for what he's going to bring to the offense this year, especially if he's talked about in that kind of facet. If he was doing that in a Kevin Petullo offense, which was dreadful, you got to think Sean Mannion is going to be better than that. And you're telling me he's a perfect fit for that offense? This offense could be lethal, as we talked about the ceiling in the last segment. It could be there if everything goes right, and this offensive line is great, and the rushing attack is great with the Saquon and a Tank Bigsby. The bread and butter of the Sean Mannion-style offense, which is based off Kyle Shanahan and Sean McVay, it's play action. It's under-center, downhill stuff. If that running attack is going that hard, then man, I'm going to be excited for how this offense looks. Like, that gets me excited hearing that. Like, a lot of people are going to be like, oh, what does that mean about Saquon? I think it's more so praise for Tank Bigsby.
1: I mean, you go back 2 years ago with Saquon. We were calling for them to use him less so that you could save him for the playoffs and the super potential Super Bowl.
0: Yeah.
1: And look, they didn't, and it worked out. But we saw last year, Saquon looked like he was a little bit slower. I don't know if it was just treading the tires. He had some banged up with injuries. I don't know the reason per se. But if you're able to use Bigsby more, that'll just prolong, hopefully, Saquon's health and his fresh legs maybe later on in the year.
0: Correct, and that's a great point you bring up, because the longer you're able to preserve Saquon Barkley, not only for this year, but he signed for a few more, you want to get your money's worth out of the guy. When he's going, he's an MVP candidate. We saw it 2 years ago. Now, you don't need him to that level, but if he can play at that level in the postseason, then you're going to win again. And getting Tank Bigsby involved, getting him more touches, is a way to do that, a way to preserve his health, a way to make him fresh come to the postseason. And I think the older he gets, the more important that is. And having a guy like Tank Bigsby here is a great thing. Just don't let him return kicks.
1: One thing that I am a little bit worried about is that in Green Bay, they didn't necessarily use more than one back. Like, Josh Jacobs was used a lot there too.
0: Yeah.
1: And sure, you sprinkle in other running backs here and there, but I'm not asking for a 50-50 split, but I think Tank Bigsby deserves the ball and to line up behind Jalen Hurts a fair amount.
0: Yeah, exactly. Exactly. And you bring up Josh Jacobs. Good riddance.
1: Well, yeah, that too. All right, we'll move on then from that and some good riddance that I think that you want answers to, but something that hasn't happened this week but is coming up at least on Monday. Mike Gansey this week was officially announced by the Sixers that he will be the new president of basketball operations, but he's going to be speaking on Monday. What exactly do you want to hear? What do you expect to hear out of him? Because quite frankly, I don't know if I really expect a lot.
0: No, and I don't, excuse me. I don't know what he's even, nothing he says is going to move the needle for me. And it's depressing to say, but hey, I think Bob Myers is the one steering the ship. And Mike Gansey is going to be the one kind of learning in the wings and waiting in the wings. But nothing he's going to say is going to make me feel good about where this team is headed right now. Right now, they're in hell, as we kind of sorted out earlier in the hour. Like, dude, nothing he says is going to make me feel any better about anything. Anything that can go wrong goes wrong for this basketball team. And it's just, it's not a good spot to be in. Like, to you, do you think he can say anything? Like, he's going to, what can he say? He can't say, yeah, we're trying to get off these contracts, because then you tank the value. Whatever value they have, if anybody even wants them, if there's even value to tank, like Tank Bigsby. They're speaking of tank, that's how bad they suck. They should go back. You're getting me started on the Sixers. You're getting me depressed here on this great Saturday evening.
1: Well, it had to be. You didn't bring it up, and I had to bring it up. Yeah. It was something that needed to be brought up to be said. And I mean, what I'm looking for out of Gansey, I think the most is, how is he going to? Well, one, is he going to move off of those contracts? And I want to hear him say no. And the reason why I want to hear him say no is because I don't want him to belittle the value that is left of Paul George and Joel Embiid. Regardless, as if we think that they're going to move on from one of those two, he cannot mention that he wants to, because that'll make the value worse, and the value's already not good.
0: Exactly. But then people on the other hand are like, I want him to say that because I want to feel validated in knowing it. And they're not playing the little GM game. You can't win. You can't win.
1: No, there's no winning. And to go to your Bob Myers point, if Bob Myers is really steering the ship and he's making some of these bigger decisions, why did we even hire? Why did we even see the hire of Mike Gansey?
0: Exactly.
1: What was the point?
0: What is the point? Like, what is the point? We got a guy, we fired a guy that traded for a 32-year-old James Harden, and we bring in a guy that traded for a 36-year-old James Harden. And that's not to say he wasn't a part of building a Cleveland Cavaliers team that, you know, got to an Eastern Conference Finals. Hey, we haven't done that in 25 years. Now, they met the same fate as the Sixers. They got swept by the New York Knicks, who are on an absolute heater. 13-0 in their last 13 games, second biggest streak of all time. And everything, like, you know, the Celtics get their finals championship a couple years ago. The Knicks will get theirs. Next thing you know, like, Ben Simmons will come out of fishing retirement and go win a championship. Because everybody we hate, every team we hate, they get to win. They get to experience the sweet, sweet joy of playing mid-June basketball. And us Sixers fans are stuck in the mud. We're right back to where we started in 2012. A borderline playoff team that has no real expectations, that's stuck in purgatory between you can't get good draft picks, which, you know, it worked out. The Sixers now have young talent. Shout out to Daryl Morey for that one. You got some things right. But you're just stuck in this everlasting gobstopper of BS with the Sixers team. And nothing you can tell me, nothing Mike Gainsey can tell me, is going to make me feel better about it. I need to see it. And truth be told, I don't think I'm seeing it for another 25 years. I think I might be dead and in the grave before I see the Sixers team get back to the finals. And it's probably being dramatic. It's probably being taking things to the ultimate, you know, negative. But that's how I feel, because everything goes wrong for this team at all times. Not to their own doing sometimes, but sometimes, yes, to their own doing. Like, when you breed a loser mentality for so long and you let your young players in Embiid and Ben Simmons run the show, and then you're going to try to take it back, there's no taking that back. They're going to do whatever they want. And that results in Joel Embiid not going to practice, not showing up to meetings. It results in Tyrese Maxey then being mad that they're not holding the star player accountable. It results in April 1st of this year, Embiid being ruled out because he was late to a meeting. And then they say he had tummy issues. And then he gets on Twitter and says, you can't make this stuff up, Rodman.
1: No, you cannot make this stuff up. And I'm sorry to do that to you, to get you going.
0: I got a stomach ache.
1: But I will change the topic for you for our third topic.
0: What do we got?
1: However, I don't know if it'll necessarily make you feel any better. because you were too positive today on the show. I need to bring you down a little bit. That's where I'm here for
0: you're
1: today.
0: You're sending me out.
1: You get out of here. You get to go down the shore, have a nice time. I get to hang out with my friend Ray Dunn.
0: Yes.
1: So, because this is a sending off for you.
0: Thank you.
1: FIFA, we talked about a little bit earlier, and I mentioned that earlier about FIFA, and you said they're changing some of the sponsorships and stuff like that.
0: Yeah.
1: So originally, FIFA was going to allow plastic water bottles to be brought in by fans to be refilled.
0: They're changing that?
1: They have changed that. They have changed it where plastic water bottles will no longer be allowed to be brought in. You'll have to purchase water at the water bottles at the game if you want a water bottle.
0: How?
1: Like,
0: do they get a piece of the concessions?
1: From an I would think so. I think they would. An expert from The Athletic, written by Jessica Hopkins and Sarah Shepard, saying a source within FIFA with knowledge of the planning said they believe the decision to reverse the policy was highly influenced by commercial considerations.
0: It's ridiculous. First and foremost, did you step outside yesterday? I was down at the ballpark, right next to where they're going to be playing these games in Philadelphia, at Philadelphia Stadium, on the pitch out there. It was 90 degrees at 8 o'clock.
1: You know you're going to have games in Miami, too.
0: Dude.
1: You're going to have games in Mexico.
0: What are we doing? Do you want to have people die for a couple extra bucks? Is that worth the bad press it's going to be when somebody inevitably passes out, gets sick, gets rushed out? What are we doing here? Like, have some humanity. Offer a quick buck from, like, Dasani or whoever else makes water? Like, what are we talking about?
1: I don't know who their sponsor is, but, yeah. It's one thing that I think that is very awesome that the Phillies do that allow people to bring in clear plastic bottles that are unopened into games.
0: With spaghetti.
1: Yes.
0: A lot of spaghetti.
1: Yeah, with spaghetti.
0: Rodman, great job on What Did I Miss? Great job producing today. Appreciate you. Appreciate Colin Newby of 97.5thefanatic.com, who called in earlier, offered great stuff on the Phils, on the Flyers as well. Thank you to everybody who called in, everybody who texted in. You can hear me again soon. I'm off next week. I usually do Saturdays, but shout out to my fiance, Grace. She's having her bridal shower next week, so I will be at that. I cannot wait for that. Exciting times coming. Exciting times here on The Fanatic. Ray Dunn coming your way next. Sport and social live down at Xfinity, or the live casino, I should say. No longer Xfinity Live anyway. It's just Stateside Live. But live casino, sport and social. He's coming to you live for the next 2 hours, getting you all geared up for soccer action here on The Fanatic. Brendan Gunn out. Sean Rodman, take care.
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1: Phils go for its fifth win in a row today. I'm Sean Rodman. Yesterday, the Phils bats got going. They scored more than five runs in a game for the second time in the last 2 days. And before that, they hadn't even scored five runs since May 18th. Garcia hit his second home run in consecutive days yesterday. We'll see if the bats can stay hot this afternoon. Andrew Painter gets the start for the Phils. Brandon Iser for the White Sox. First pitch is at 4:05. The Eagles minicamp is this week. Barrett Brooks of NBC Sports Philadelphia spoke on the offensive line working harder than ever.
2: Jordan Mailata and Cam Jurgens, I have never seen them sweat this early. I mean, these OTAs, they got at it. They really went out there and learning how to run the offense the way it's supposed to be run. And when I say offense, I mean the running game.
1: We'll keep you updated on any news from the offense, the running game, what it could look like, as well as Mekhi Lemon and his hamstring injury when he missed a few practices last week at OTAs, as well as any other news from South Philly. Sixers' new president of basketball operation, Mike Gansey, will speak to the media for the first time on Monday at 10 a.m. Knicks beat the Spurs last night, take a 2-0 lead, heading home to Madison Square Garden for Game 3 Monday night. And Game 3 between the Hurricanes and Golden Knights is tonight. Puck drop is at 8. I'm Sean Rodman on the home of the NBA Finals, 97.5 The Fanatic and The Fanatic app.
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13: There's certainly a take to be had about what I'm wearing today. We'll get to that later on in the program. Hello, live from Live Casino and Hotel Philadelphia down here in South Philadelphia. We are rolling on the second edition of Fanatic FC. I'm Ray Dunn hanging out with you for the next 2 hours. We are just under a half hour away from getting a chance to see the U.S. men's national team in their final tune-up before the World Cup. They are playing their final friendly, one of two friendlies ahead of World Cup play. They beat Senegal last week, and we're going to get to that coming up in just a moment here, but they've got Germany today at 2:30. So right now, if you're wandering around, maybe you got plans later today, you want to make it down the shore for an evening at the shore, but you're like, I don't want to sit in that traffic. You're looking at it. I got a great idea for you. Get off the highway, come on down here, the beautiful Sports and Social inside Live Casino and Hotel Philadelphia. We are getting moving here. We're going to have people down here for the U.S.-Germany game going on in just about a half hour. Again, their final opportunity to hit the pitch, really make some adjustments ahead of their opener Friday night out in L.A. against Paraguay. We'll get to a little bit of that coming up later on. We will get into what happened against Senegal. But right now, feeling good sitting here at Live Casino and Hotel Philadelphia. Right in front of me, I can see the FanDuel Sportsbook, the odds rolling right here. And the odds, since we talked to you last week here on Fanatic FC, for the U.S. men's national team to win Group D in the World Cup, it's only gotten better after the win over Senegal. And I think there was a lot of people impressed with the output that you got from that team in that game. You got really quickly on the board, desk getting a goal within the first 7 minutes of that game. And really, the story that we talked about, it's almost as if last week, our conversation with Dave Leno, somebody just packaged it up. Maybe Nick Earnshaw was doing a tremendous job on the board last week. He was like, you know, I'm going to send this cut out to the U.S. men's national team. I want to make sure they hear this one. They played in Charlotte last week, so he sent it on down to someone in Charlotte and said, hey, play this one in the locker room. It's Dave Leno saying that Christian Pulisic needs to get going, and we need to see that pressure release for him early on. And sure enough, right off the jump, an assist, a goal. We're only 20 minutes into action, and they were up on Senegal 2-0. They end up giving up that lead, scoring later on, taking that game 3-2. And what you saw was probably both ends of the spectrum of what you're excited about with this U.S. men's national team and what you're most fearful of when it comes to them in this World Cup. You got excited about the fact that, yes, they could generate really great opportunities for them, really dangerous opportunities. They created great chances. Pulisic really being at the center, the forefront of all of that. The combinations were good with he, Pepe, and also you're looking at Balogun with a tremendous job, again, scoring for this team. He has been in great form for quite a while now and really gives you that goal to win that game. You look at what they can do offensively, and you like it. And then you look at that back line, and they put you in a precarious situation. The reason why you give up a two-goal lead, and there's still a lot of question marks on what exactly that's going to look like for this team. But coming out of Senegal, what they were able to get done, they're winning that game. And you look at just the impressive nature of the fact that, yes, it's only been 2 years under Mauricio Pochettino, but really when you look at what he's been able to do for this team in terms of beating some of the better countries in the world in soccer, it's another win for the U.S. men's national team against a team in the top 20. It's another win for them against an impressive opponent, and therefore there was a while there, and for a lot of jaded soccer fans that might exist across the country that say, oh, you know, when it comes to the Olympics, I expect the U.S. to win gold consistently. I expect them to be the team that has the most gold medals by the end. When it comes to the women's side, on the soccer side, hey, we expect that team to win it all year in and year out. Every time the World Cup comes around, you want to see that happen. Olympic side on basketball, you know, you expect gold. There's so many things where You talk about American sports, the expectation is for them to win it all. And when it comes to the U.S. men's national team, that's just not what it's been when it comes to soccer. There is an ability for them to compete and play with some of the best teams in the world right now. And today they get an opportunity against the Germany team that a little banged up. Yeah, they might be a little undermanned, but still, when you look at this U.S. side, Chris Richards is still without him, so you're undermanned in that regard. But you're going to be competing with a team that has the seventh best odds. If you're looking at your FanDuel Sportsbook app, and I can tell you I'm looking right across the room from me at a beautiful screen, just rolling odds right now, enticing me to go over there, put a couple of dollars down while I also look to my left at the 52-foot video wall that's rolling right now with a little college baseball, a couple of Major League Baseball games for you, and it's coming up at 2:30. It's going to have the friendly between U.S. and Germany. But the seventh best odds to win this World Cup right now belong to Germany, and you're going to get a chance today to watch this U.S. team match up with them and get a chance to look at what exactly this group looks like. It's a very interesting philosophy for this final friendly, how much you're going to put forward, who exactly you're looking to get a look at. The biggest news that you could take from the starting 11 that's been put up there that we've now seen is that you're going to get a chance to see Matt Fries as the goalkeeper, and that's the biggest thing for today. As they continue to figure out what exactly their back line is going to look like, as defensively, we still have a lot of questions with what this group's going to be. You get a chance for a goalkeeper that will have the fewest amount of appearances for the national team to be the starting keeper at the World Cup, assuming he is when Friday comes around. They have Paraguay since 1990. Only 14 appearances with this national team, and it's been recent. He's been the guy, he's been the one that's been expected to shoulder that load to be the starting keeper for this team coming into this World Cup, but he has the least amount of experience for a goalkeeper on the U.S. side of things going into the World Cup since 1990. It's a very interesting storyline of just how they're able to hold up in the back, even though they have this explosive offense. And I know right now it's a pleasure to have Sean Rodman back there at our Ballykinwa Studios producing this program, because I know you're tapped in and you're locked into what potentially we're looking at for this team right now. Looking ahead to Germany, looking ahead to what we got coming up at 2:30, Rodman, for you, what's the biggest thing you're looking at for this U.S. men's national team?
1: Well, the biggest thing is going to be what you said, Matt Fries, and then the back line, the defensive line, and how they can hold up to some of the attack from Germany. Germany has... they don't have an out-and-out goal scorer like they used to in previous World Cups, but they have a lot of creative players that they're going to be able to find chances. They're going to be able to split the channels between the center backs, and that's going to be something that the U.S. are going to struggle with, because they don't have the fastest players in the back line, and they don't have the best quality, and the best players aren't necessarily in defense for them. They're more so up the field and attacking-wise for them.
13: Well, yeah, when you look, you mentioned them being able to break the center backs. I mean, right now, the one that you would trust the most is sideline, and we're going to get to that coming up in the next segment, just what you're looking at and potentially the decision ahead of this U.S. men's national team. And for those that, you know, are diehard, that are into this, you know the storyline, you know where you're at with this group right now, but for those that, might just be getting to this team and you're looking for more the general concept right there, the biggest thing that you could say about this team going in, you might be, if you are excited about goal scoring and that's what's going to bring you to soccer, you're going to like this team. If you're someone that's going to be livid at the fact that, hey, why is my team keep giving up these opportunities, it's going to be a tough watch for you. It's going to be a tough, because this team right now, you mentioned center backs, I don't know necessarily where you trust this team in that regard. We'll get to that coming up, but coming out of Senegal, I think, I mentioned it there with just getting the opportunities going. We got a ton of different takeaways through this week for the U.S. men's national team. And when you look at the odds, like I said, coming into this one, because I love the fact we're inside a casino, I'm going to give you the odds of what we're looking at for Group D. And this is a very balanced group from top to bottom. The U.S. is right now the favorite and has only become a stronger favorite since the win last weekend. Steve Nichol was on ESPN this week, breaking down what he saw and the importance of this win over Senegal. Take a listen.
14: I think the two most important things about today, when you're going into a World Cup or any big tournament, number one, go in winning. Winning's huge. Regardless of whether it's your first team, a mixture of two teams, your reserve team, it doesn't really matter. When you win a game on the way to a tournament, everybody feels great.
15: So these are really important, these little pre-tournament friendlies.
14: Yeah, and probably as important as that is your main man is at his best. Mm. Every team, just look at Argentina. Argentina, when Messi's at his best, Argentina play well. And the US are the same. And to see Pulisic today, for when the time he was on the field at his best, scoring, creating, two great things going into any tournament.
13: And that winning way is what you're looking for again. It's a tall task with Germany today, but to get that win over Senegal, to see that team play as well, especially up front, creating opportunities the way that they did, that's big for you when you start talking about what you could potentially see for this team. That we talked last week about expectation. We took the big picture look. We're going to talk with Renee Washington, works across the board, doing some stuff with FIFA, NBC Sports, ESPN broadcaster, a former soccer great playing at LaSalle, and we'll get to her viewpoint on this team. Shannon Williams, former Union defender, who when he was younger played some of the Youth World Cups, get his perspective on where this team's at, the expectation. We talked a little bit about that last week, but that's kind of the encouraging part of what you took from the match with Senegal last week. Now, the expectation here against Germany today, I'm curious for you at 610-632-0975 for the diehards, the casual, what you're looking for from this team today. But also, coming up next, the biggest takeaways we can have from this game today, because we are leading up to it at 2:30. We will get you all the action as it's happening. Keep our eye on it. We got our casual corner coming up at 2:45 with some of the different storylines that aren't exactly what's happening out there on the pitch for these teams. And then we'll keep rolling with our 90 with Nate, 3:30. A lot of different things coming for you, but we'll get into coming up Germany, the friendly today, your expectation for it, what you're looking from it, and really a big storyline for this team, that back line. What are they going to look like? What exactly can they do with the center back position? And what tough decision they might have to make this week that could really, really hamper that back line for this team. We'll get to that coming up next for you. Plus, talk to Renee Washington at 2:25. I'm Ray Dunn, live from Live Casino and Hotel Philadelphia. 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
13: Oh, welcome back on in. Live Casino and Hotel Philadelphia here, Sports and Social. My buddy Sean just hanging out here, coming on, grabbing a t-shirt, making his way in, bouncing around, getting himself an opportunity to hang out. Beautiful 52-foot video wall. We got 21 minutes and 24 seconds, at least according to the graphic right now on TNT Sports, until we get the friendly between the United States and Germany. Looking forward to keep you updated with everything going on here as we bring you through another Fanatic FC broadcast. And we want to bring you down here to Live Casino and Hotel Philadelphia. If it's not today, if you say, oh, man, I already drove past over the bridge, I'm already going down the shore, all right, fine. I tried to tell you to get off the exit, come on down here and hang out with us down in South Philly and everything they got going on here at Live Casino and Hotel Philadelphia. But we're going to be back here next Sunday. We'll be back here next Sunday for you, an opportunity to hang out with us ahead of kickoff next weekend before Ivory Coast and Ecuador. So next Sunday we'll be here. Plus, you get the opportunity. Live Casino and Hotel Philadelphia is hosting outdoor tailgates for the biggest international soccer matchups of the summer. So here's the three dates you want to be out here hanging out. You get an opportunity 3 hours pregame, throwing a party here in Valet. Music, fans, food, nonstop energy for you. 9 o'clock is kickoff between Brazil and Haiti for that game. You have that on June 19th. So June 19th, June 27th, Croatia versus Ghana. And then July 4th, the second round showdown. That's, of course, something that's got to be decided by the group play. But you have that 5 o'clock for both those two dates. So again, June 19th, June 27th, July 4th, you get the opportunity to come down here, a three-hour tailgate pregame party to get you ready for everything. 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Make sure you make your way on out here this summer ahead of every big soccer matchup that you're going to see down at Philadelphia Stadium. Again, you can't call it Lincoln Financial Field. I've been told that there will be two guys in suits that show up, grab me, throw me away. It's Philadelphia Stadium that they're playing in this summer, not Lincoln Financial Field. But we're excited for that. We're going to continue to have our broadcast here. That broadcast June 19th. Also, Sean Bray's going to be down in the house here. So that's going to be a really, really fun show out here ahead of Brazil versus Haiti. So I'm excited to see how everything plays out as we continue to bring you Fanatic FC from Live Casino. And we've been building up. Last week was a two-hour build of, hey, we haven't seen this team at least ahead of, since, you know, the roster was announced ahead of the World Cup. The Senegal game got a lot of people excited, mentioned the way that the odds have reflected that. But just in general, I think you really like the opportunities, the creation offensively. Now, defensively, there's question marks. And this has become, I think, my favorite, I guess, quirk of soccer that you get when it comes to storylines. Because I know when it comes to international basketball, you got, hey, this player's coming from this NBA team and going to play for this country. And it's like, all right, you know, if there's something wrong with them injury-wise, it's usually reported. We usually got a good detail on it. Last week, we got into the whole, and Sean Robin, feel free to jump in here if it's just me and the way my brain works here, but we got into the whole Neymar situation of he shows up to Brazil camp, and it's like, hey, wait, his calf's actually not that good. His calf's actually in a bad spot here. We don't like the medicals you were giving us. We don't believe now what you were trying to sell us on his health. Now we're talking about Chris Richards, center back for this U.S. men's national team. And it seems like there's some level of annoyance in terms of, hey, this is where we thought he was when we made the roster, when he was on the roster. We thought he was going to be ready to go, and he has not been ready to go. He's missing another friendly here today. And there is a decision that has to be made by June 11th on him on the roster, what you're going to do with him. And he's this one center back, I think, for this U.S. men's national team that you would trust. But it's so interesting to watch the way soccer injury reporting goes from club to international team, because it almost seems like now, and maybe this is me overreacting to a trend that I'm just creating in my head here, it's like, yeah, anytime that there's a guy that's not playing, it's like, well, the club didn't really tell us what was up. Am I just creating something in my head, Sean Rodman, or is this something that is very, very prevalent here?
2: No, this happens all the time, actually.
13: It's amazing. I don't get it.
2: And it's not just for the World Cup either. It'll be international breaks just for friendlies as well, where you have guys come, and then you'll see the opposite way, where an international player will get hurt with their international team, and then they'll go back to their club after the international break, and the club will be mad at the country for not
1: for not for either playing him when they have important games coming up, when it's just a friendly. And now you see that the World Cup with the U.S. and Chris Richards, and you mentioned Neymar as well. Especially Neymar, I don't know if we would have, many people didn't think he was going to make the Brazil team, and now comes into camp, and Chris Richards is a little bit different. He's your best center back, and there's some nuance to it of whether he should be on the team or not be if with injury at the moment. And this is a really common thing in around soccer, but it goes both ways, really, for the countries and the clubs.
4: What's like? Am I naive in every other sport? Does it not happen in every other sport? Am I just ignoring it? It feels like this is something that is way more prevalent in soccer than anything else. And I guess international soccer is so much more prevalent, I guess, to the American mind, and maybe to, you know, my thought process. But it's like, how are we not on the same page here? I mean, the medicals are the medicals here, right? I mean, can we get the doctors to all get in a room and maybe hash out their differences? That's the biggest thing I don't get right now.
1: I think some of that, at least when you look at other sports, like you mentioned, you don't necessarily see players in the NFL. Like, there's no NFL team that can go to.
4: Yeah, and that's maybe the biggest part of this, where it's the prevalence of the international game as compared to every other sport. It's just funny that it's like, it seems like every time you have a press conference with any sort of coach about an injury for someone on his team, it's like, well, actually, it's this other team's fault. Don't blame us, he's not playing. That other team gave us bad information. It's never really about the health, it's really about the information. It's a blame game. I respect that as a sports talk radio guy. I respect that aspect of soccer where it's like, no, actually, we just want to blame someone for his injury. We're not going to tell you any more about his injury. We're just going to tell you that we don't have good information about his injury.
1: I think
4: it's a good thing.
1: The only sport that you could maybe compare to of injury concerns and stuff like that, that maybe the medicals would look differently, would be hockey. Specifically with the Olympics, because we've saw guys go to the Olympics.
4: That's true.
1: Battling injuries, but it felt like the clubs, knowing when they returned from the Olympics, that they would need some time off due to injury because they're playing through everything to fight for their country. And they're not necessarily going to do that in the regular season in the NHL.
4: Fair enough, and I think that's actually a good comparison there, that maybe, again, because the prevalence of the international game kind of the weighs on your mind there, maybe that would be what jumps to mind for me instead of actually looking at the rest of sports and saying it happens more often than I would think. But we did get an update-ish. I don't even know if I even want to call this an update in terms of Chris Richards' health, but again, center back, very, very crucial to this U.S. men's national team because this back line, you're really trying to figure out what it's going to look like when they get going Friday night out in L.A., and we got Pochettino giving us a bit of an update on what Richards is going through right now. The fact that he's out there, but not out there, not going to play again in this friendly. Later on in his presser would say that, hey, if this was the World Cup final, maybe they advise us to play. It's a friendly. They're not going to advise us to play. But take a listen to him talk about the recovery for this center back for the U.S. men's national team.
14: Well, today, his training and his evolution is well, but still, he's not ready to compete and to play. Yes, I think we have after that game the possibility in the next few days to assess him and see his ankle, how his evolution, and then to make a decision. But I think at the moment he's still doing his recovery.
4: Yeah, I mean, there is not a ton they're giving you right now in terms of what he's going to be able to do for you. And now the decision looms in just a couple of days on what exactly will see the future for him on this roster. And it'll be something to keep your eye on as you get closer to Friday, as you get to the start of the World Cup. They're rolling out at 11 today. That will not have him out in Chicago against Germany in this friendly. I just saw him looking up at this beautiful, again, 52-foot video wall got rolling here. Where right now, a little split-screen action between the Mariners and the Tigers and the lead-up to this friendly. Chance the Rapper just walking out on the field, just getting the people of Chicago excited, looking forward to what we're going to get out of Chicago and out of that matchup with Germany, but also looking forward to talking to our next guest because outside of my work at the Fanatic, done a couple of union broadcasts, also do a lot of ESPN Plus broadcasts where working with Temple, working with Mom, and working around some local schools and get the opportunity to work with just a legend locally in the soccer game, a tremendous career at LaSalle, and someone that is doing a ton of different work across a number of different platforms, doing stuff with FIFA, doing stuff with NBC Sports, and doing stuff with ESPN. That is the one, the only, Renee Washington joining us right now to give us a little bit of a breakdown on how she feels about the World Cup. Renee, great to get a chance to catch up with you ahead of what's going to be a very, very fun summer of soccer.
6: Ray, you know it's always a pleasure working with you, especially to talk about my sport that I was so fortunate to play at a high level, including professionally. So let's dive right into it. Thanks for having me.
4: Let's dive into it. Let's dive into a little bit of it being in Philadelphia, the games that are coming up, because I know you were featured in a piece, I believe it was on Fox Sports, that was talking about, hey, having these games in Philadelphia, what it means, why this town is a great place to be hosting so many World Cup matches. For you, what was it like to be a part of that, and what was your message about the game of soccer inside the city of Philadelphia?
6: The biggest thing that I always like to stress, especially being a part of this World Cup show, is Philly is such a sports city. Men's, women's sports, all sports. And the culture, the history, that's something I had a chance to share on the FIFA show that I did for FS1. And really introducing so many people around the world that when you come here, you get anything from iconic food to historic places you can visit. So much that you get to be a part of in our city that we can welcome people in to see themselves. And of course, that is including our passionate sports town.
4: Absolutely. And now looking to the passion that that's going to be displayed here for the U.S. men's national team and what this team is going to be. When you go into this World Cup, what are you placing expectations-wise on this team?
6: I'm actually pretty optimistic about this group, but I'm also realistic. The U.S. men's national team is taking massive strides. Mauricio Pochettino has been doing a good job of working in some different players, a mixture of younger and older players, but then also players that are playing internationally as well. I think that's something that we're seeing as a change. You do have players that are competing in the top European leagues, getting massive minutes, doing well in their fixtures that they can bring to the U.S. men's national team. So I think that's a big difference from past teams that we're going to see, that they're more prepared, I think, this time around to be able to compete and honestly make some noise.
4: So you mentioned realistic, and that was a big thing that we got into last week. And we're talking to Renee Washington right now, does work with FIFA, NBC Sports, ESPN, broadcasting soccer, and just a number of different sports outside of soccer, but obviously such a soccer great one to get your perspective on everything. We mentioned realistic expectations. When you look at their ability to get out of the group, and then once they get out of the group, the way the bracket lays out for them, what would be the realistic, ceiling that you see for this group right now?
6: Well, I think it all comes down to consistency, and we see this all the time in sports as a deal breaker. You have to be able to put together full matches. I think they do have the ability, the depth, the talent, with Christian Pulisic, of course, leading the charge, to be able to get out of their group. And from there, I think that in itself, I hate to say this, is a massive win. And I could see this being a group that should at least advance to the elimination rounds and have a chance to show, especially with us playing as the host, one of the host nations, that the U.S. men's national team gets a chance to go far. So I'm not really optimistic beyond that. I'm going to keep the bar pretty low, get out the group, and let's go from there for what this team can truly do.
4: You mentioned Pulisic there, and I think that was a big takeaway from the friendly on Sunday, just how good he looked. I know you know a thing or two about scoring goals, so when you watch him play, what's the biggest thing that you enjoy about the way that he plays the game?
6: Yeah, Christian Pulisic's been really evolving so much. He's always been the face of American soccer since stepping on the pitch, but now with his success internationally as well as within the United States, he brings the confidence, especially when he's healthy. That's the big key for him, too. He's dealt with some knocks over the recent years, but he has the ability to take over a match, whether it's as a playmaker, a facilitator, or to score goals himself. And he truly has embraced his role as a leader with this group. He's absolutely the most dangerous piece that we have. And so I think this team goes as he goes. He's in his prime. He's got the green light to lead this group. And as we talk about how far they can only go as far as Christian Pulisic can truly take them. He is the guy that in big moments we're going to have to see step up.
4: We've been talking a lot about this back line and what you're expecting from them defensively, because I think that last weekend you saw their ability to create offensively, but you also saw where some of the shortcomings could be for this team on their back line. When you look at this potential, you're expecting probably an inexperienced World Cup goalkeeper when is all said and done. Matt Fries, the expectation that he is going to be the keeper for this team. Now we'll see. Again, things could change going forward. But for them defensively, what's the biggest concern for you? What are you looking at and really honing in on for them in terms of preventing goals on the other side?
6: Yeah, I think I'm pretty confident with this back group. They're young, they're feisty. There's a lot of athleticism. I think they do a good job staying organized. You're going to have to make sure you're matched up, getting defensively your defensive shape quick to get compact. I think the biggest point is actually going to be scoring goals for this group. But you look at Matt Freeze, one of those five players that come from this Philadelphia area. We've seen him with the Philadelphia Union. We've seen him step up in MLS play as well as being a massive shot stopper. He brings that level of also reading the game, anticipating, organizing in front of him. And I think he's ready. And I feel like the World Cup, much like any massive tournament, gives you the space to see who's going to step up. All eyes are on Christian Pulisic, but there are other names, and Matt Freeze is one of them. You can look at some others, Gio Reyna, Tyler Adams, Weston McKennie, Mark McKenzie, a Philadelphia product as well, how they're going to step up on the big stage when the lights are shining brightest. And I think that we're going to get a lot of really exciting, encouraging play from Matt Freeze and his back line.
4: You just gave a couple of names there. I'm curious for you, when things are all said and done and we're sitting in August looking back on the World Cup and looking back on what exactly it was for the U.S. men's national team, where is a name that maybe right now is not getting the shine, not getting the conversation, not being talked about a ton that you feel like is going to be someone that kind of shows this country and potentially the world what they have in terms of ability?
6: I think it's actually Tyler Adams. He's not one that's the flashiest player, but he truly is, in my opinion, the heartbeat of this midfield, which is such a big part of this structure that this team's going to need to be able to build through. They're going to be able to combine, build in the offensive end. It's being able to generate passes, connecting those to get forward, but then defensively also stopping transition. And he is one that we've seen also up and down in terms of his health. He's defensively a big staple for them in terms of transition play and really clogging the midfield. And I don't think he's one that gets the stats or the headlines, but it's going to be an important piece to the puzzle for them. So you're going to need that next tier of players, the ones that aren't scoring goals, getting assists, stopping shots like Matt Freeze, that are also able to be consistent difference makers. And I think Tyler Adams is one that when everyone's got their eyes on the U.S. men's national team, they're really going to be able to see him in a bigger way of how he's able to be that consistent heartbeat of this team's midfield.
4: And from the U.S. men's national team, taking it to the bigger picture here, looking at specifically, you know, just in general, the entire field here, the entire tournament this summer, what are you looking at specifically? What are a couple of storylines that you, Renee Washington, are locked in and tapped in on ahead of everything getting going later on this week?
6: Yeah, first and foremost is the way we're going to see the explosion of U.S. soccer on the international stage. Being one of the host nations, having the majority of the host cities, we're really able to introduce soccer to America and America to soccer in a massive way. So the U.S. men's national team is going to come with the confidence. They shouldn't be playing scared. They should be around a 16 team. But then beyond that, I am excited to see some of the other teams, a team like France, who has the most complete group. It's Kylian Mbappe, one of the greatest World Cup performers we've ever seen. He's a true game changer, but he's got others around him, someone like Ousmane Dembele, who we've been seeing on the international stage. They've got the pieces to, in my opinion, be a team that can win it all. The talent, the youth, the prime mix of veterans and young stars, the World Cup experience, being in the finals. They've reached the final in two of the last three World Cups, so they know how to navigate through the tournament's pressure, and they're a team that I'm absolutely keeping an eye on to see if they can take that next step. A team like Argentina, Lionel Messi, Messi himself, that everyone's going to have an eye on, but I think there's others that are ready to knock Argentina off and keep them from getting a back-to-back World Cup title.
4: All right, I'd like to hear that. And then getting into just specifically this group, we've talked a couple of times about just how balanced Group D is for the United States. When you look at pitfalls, and then, you know, we've talked, I think the expectation is certainly, you know, and now, especially with the expanded field, talking about getting themselves into, you know, knockout play. But looking specifically at potential pitfalls inside of this group, when you look at the other countries in this group, who are you eyeing up? Who are you looking at sideways saying, hey, that could be a big problem for this U.S. team coming up in the group stage?
6: Yeah, I think that's the biggest thing. You can't take anything lightly. You know, when it comes to group play, it's extremely difficult to be able to be a team that can get out of their group. Group D in itself, I think, honestly, is going to be one that the U.S. men's national team specifically has to take care of business, cannot find themselves overly cocky or overly ambitious, because you look at teams like Australia and Paraguay, they've had success over them, and I think that's the big thing. But when you also look at how they've had a chance to match up with some of these teams, it's different now. It's not a friendly. It's not, you know, it's the World Cup. So you're going to get the best out of the best from each of these teams. And I do think that overall, I'm excited to see how they're going to compete. I'm keeping all eyes on the U.S., but I do think I am interested to see, can they bring that consistency? Can they come out of Group D? Because there are teams here they faced in the past, but they need to make sure that you're not focusing on previous results, but focusing on the game ahead of you.
13: Well, we're going to get a game out of us in just a matter of minutes here. Friendly with Germany. Renee, we appreciate you so much for taking some time talking with us about this U.S. men's national team, and look forward to seeing all the coverage you've got coming up this summer when it comes to the World Cup. Thanks so much for taking the time today.
6: Right, always a pleasure. I appreciate you having me on, and let's get underway with this friendly. Last one before the World Cup begins, so a nice final tune-up, and I'm excited to see what they do today in this doubleheader.
13: Absolutely. Renee Washington joining us, working with FIFA, NBC Sports, also doing some great work with ESPN. Always enjoy working with her, when I'm on the call for some of the ESPN Plus games around this area. Does a tremendous job, also a tremendous soccer player in her own right, looking at this game today. And we are just a matter of moments away. We're going to keep you updated with everything going on in the friendly today. We will have Shane and Williams coming up at 3 o'clock from the Philadelphia Union. Was a Union defender for a number of years, had experienced Youth World Cups, had an opportunity to just see the way that U.S. soccer has really transformed, and get a chance to give us his insights on what he expects from this group and what he's looking at going into this World Cup. Still to come on top of that, we got Casuals Corner coming up next. So I'm looking again at a beautiful screen across the way.

0: happening, kind of ancillary. Some of the things people upset about tickets. 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Yeah, a lot that we could get into coming up next in our Casuals Corner, and we'll get to that coming up in the next segment here on Fanatic FC, live from Live Casino and Hotel Philadelphia, right here at 97.5 The Fanatic.
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9: Well, folks, if you were looking for a good start to the afternoon for the U.S. men's national team, you're not going to find that. We went to break what? Just a couple minutes there. Game started. We're getting a chance to watch. I was taking a breather, walked away. You know, I was standing in front of the television about second minute. Goal for Germany already. So, hey, goal deficit already for the U.S. men's national team in this game. So, not so great. Not so great. Not exactly how you're looking to start this one. It is Germany. I'll throw that out there for you. Seventh highest odds on the FanDuel Sportsbook to win. So, you know, very good team. They got a good club, as we like to say on the midday show, you know. But, yeah, not exactly the start you're looking for. Beautiful, beautiful set piece. A header that just, I mean, there was nobody home to slow that down. And, that's how that one gets started. Germany already up a goal on the United States. At least we're looking at it at a beautiful place here at Live Casino Hotel Philadelphia, Sports Social. And at least it doesn't count for anything. It is a friendly, after all. So everything gets started for real in the World Cup on Friday night. But not exactly how you want to start this, especially considering, Sean, and you could tap in right here, what we were talking about for the first 45 minutes of this show, really the first 30 minutes of this show, was, hey, you know, questions on the back line. What exactly is it going to look like? And really quickly, the questions just got amplified.
10: It did. They did get amplified a little bit there. Set piece, so that wasn't even my main concern, I will
9: say.
10: Yeah,
9: that's true.
10: So you
9: didn't like the first opportunity they got. It was the second time that they really made something of it.
10: That's true, and I still think that they're moving the ball a little bit right now. It's still a little bit clunky in this game so far, kind of going back and forth, both teams losing possession, not really sustaining anything at the moment, but I think that it's one of the aspects that is your concern you've seen so far, and there's some decent little bright spots as well when you watch so far as well.
9: Yeah, we'll get to the bright spots at some point. I'm sure we'll get to that, and that'll be good. But, yeah, the overall start here, not exactly what you were looking for from this group. But we got a lot of time. A lot of time here. And also, mind yourself that this is friendly, and this is a team that is one of the best in the world when it comes to Germany. And you're not exactly seeing that off the jump in Group D. Again, the expectation, and we've been pulling this, and I'm curious to get to you before we get to a little casuals corner talk here for you. The idea of the expectation and the ceiling that you're putting on this team and where you can expect them to go. I think the one that's been floated out nationally a ton, a lot of people doing the quarterfinals talk, that round of 16 to me seems like the realistic place where you're going to run into someone that's just that much better than you, and I don't see you getting past them. Where are you placing that, Sean Rodman, going into this?
10: Yeah, I think round of 16 is probably the most realistic aspect. I do think they can make a quarterfinal, and could they get lucky to a semifinal? Sure, I don't necessarily see that, but I think the round of 16 is definitely something that you could be happy with. And the reason why you'd be happy with that is the U.S. have only won one knockout stage game in their history. And now you say that, and you've seen them reach a quarterfinal once, but this tournament's bigger. This tournament is up to 48 teams instead of 32. Instead of the knockout stages starting at a round of 16, they start at the round of 32. So I think that if you win that first game and you get to the round of 16, can you say it's their best performance ever? No, but if you win two and make it to a quarterfinal, then sure, it's their best performance ever in the World Cup. Them being a host nation, you do have to think about as well. That does help a lot of countries out when they are host nations to propel them to maybe an extra round or two that they shouldn't have.
9: You're telling me what I need to do is raise the bar. You need me to get a little bit more on board with what they can do. That's kind of what it sounds like you're trying to do to me here. You're trying to tell me I need a little bit more faith.
10: I think with the talent that this team has, there are some flaws, but this is one of the most talented teams that the U.S. has ever had. Reaching a quarterfinal as a home World Cup team should be the minimum.
9: All right. I'll take it. I'm still gonna do doing the round 16. I'm not going over the top here with the quarterfinal talk, but yeah. I'll be excited for it. You know what, Charles Robinson, when they do it, I'm going to say, you know who told you first? It wasn't Clint Dempsey on Up and Adams. No. It was Sean Robin on the Fanatic FC show. That's who told you first. That's how you knew that it was going to happen first. I want to get into some of the things that kind of surrounding the World Cup here and some of the things that are going on, not just here live, because you're in Hotel Philadelphia. We told you about those pregame tailgates, the parties they're going to have down here. A lot of great opportunities for you. Again, the dates for that one, you want to get down here June 19th, June 27th, July 4th, or you want to get down here even while we're just here doing the broadcast. We got another one coming up next Sunday that we want to have you out for. So a lot we're doing down here at Live Casino and Hotel Philadelphia, and a lot they're doing down here at Live Casino and Hotel Philadelphia around the big soccer stage this summer. Some of the things going on right now, not necessarily focused on what's happening on the game, but kind of the storylines around it. This ticketing and the prices. If I see another story on this, I mean, it has been really, really. We talked about last week the Athletic story about the fact that it felt like the opener for the United States wasn't going to sell out because some of the prices. And I'm seeing think piece after think piece after think piece. I mean, FIFA and the way they've set these tickets up, it's like if you like the sport, great. You have to be someone that likes the sport and also is making a tremendous, tremendous amount of money. And again, it's not anything different than a lot of different sporting events. I know right now the finals tickets for the Knicks everyone's talking about, but it's absurd. I mean, I don't know how much you've been tapped into. I know you were trying to get down to a game. I think you were trying to get to next Sunday. Was that actually when you were trying to get down, Sean Rodman? Was it the Ivory Coast-Ecuador game? What game were you looking to get to?
10: So I'll be heading down to the Ivory Coast Curacao game.
9: Okay, that's what it was.
10: And man, it was an arm and a leg for me to try to just get a ticket. And I just wanted to get to one World Cup game personally. It didn't matter to me who I was seeing.
9: Right. But some of these tickets have been absurd.
10: They are absurd. If I want to go to another game, I'm going to have to take out a small loan. It's absurd how expensive these tickets are. And I don't see how it's reasonable for whether it's a diehard fan or someone that just wants to check out the World Cup for the first time that may be becoming a soccer fan.
9: And that's the thing, the growing the game aspect of it, absolutely you're going to do it with the attention that's going to be paid because it's going to be locally here, people are going to be covering it here at an even higher level and all the events going on around it. But it is like, all right, yeah, you want to take someone to a World Cup game? Yeah, no shot. I think it was If Bayless on Twitter last week sent me like an entire detailed plan of going to another soccer tournament over the last couple of years that he could have done it like three or four times what he spent just to go to a World Cup game this year, if you were to spend that money. It's absurd to roll out what they're rolling out there ticketing. And something cool, though. While we'll do the one bad, one good for you. One good for you. Did you see the performance that's happening Thursday night at Lemon Hill Park at this fan festival they're putting together? Did you see who's coming?
10: I know that there's a fan fest. I don't know if I have the right person, but I'm blanking on his first name, but isn't it Iglesias?
9: No, Luis Fonsi. Oh. Despacito.
10: Oh, you know, that's who I was thinking of. I just had the wrong person.
9: Yeah, the wrong person there. Despacito, singer of that song, going to be live. It's a free performance after Mexico, South Africa opening up Thursday night down at Lemming Hill Park for the Fan Festival. That's looking like it's really, I'm going to really try and get down at least once or twice to that Fan Festival, get down to just the area down there that they're putting together, because I keep driving by it. Every time I'm going to work, I go down Kelly Drive. I'm driving past it. They're setting things up. They're making things happen. I'm very curious. I saw they have the bikes now set up because they're making sure that everyone can get out, and they've got the different drop-off sections of where they're going to have people. I'm really, really intrigued to what that's going to look like. I think I have to make it down there at least once.
10: Yeah, I've driven by it a couple of times now too, and boy, I just keep seeing different construction going up and up, and all these different little tents and the venue now for the concert where it'll be at too, and it looks amazing from the outside. I'm excited to get down there and watch a game or two there.
9: Now, speaking of looks amazing and something that I have to try, during this segment, it was brought to me. We got a little food coming over here, and we're trying today Luck Fu. They are doing a new partnership with Chef Jet Tila. So now you have an opportunity to get some new items down here. If you go to Luck Fu inside of Live Casino Hotel Philadelphia, they have bold new Asian flavors. They've got them at Luck Fu now here down in South Philadelphia at Live Casino Hotel Philadelphia. They made a partnership with celebrity chef Jet Tila. Jet Tila from Iron Chef, the Food Network, now signature East meets West style right here in Philadelphia. Guests can dig into standout dishes like the tempura crunch roll, yuzu miso, the sweet heat chicken wings, and what I'm rolling with here, I got a salmon bowl. I'm going dynamite salmon bowl that I'm rolling with right now.
10: You want to bring me one?
9: I would love to bring you one, Sean Rodman. We'll work that one out. All right, we'll figure out how we get that one to you. Maybe we'll come back down here. I'll eat it in the break. I'll tell you about it, and then I'll come back down here. I'll get you one at some point coming up. How's that sound?
10: All right, we could do that.
9: I'll give you how it tastes coming up on the other side. Also, Shane Williams is going to join us from the Philadelphia Union. Does a tremendous job on the radio broadcast. We'll talk to him how he's feeling about the U.S. team. We got to talk about the back line already here. We'll get to that coming up in the next segment as we get rolling here. Fanatic FC live from Live Casino and Hotel Philadelphia right here on 97.5 The Fanatic.
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9: It's not just Ray Dunn now, live down here at Live Casino Hotel Philadelphia. We've got a headliner sitting down with me right now. Former Union defender, now radio analyst for the team, and just one of the great people to talk to about soccer in the city of Philadelphia. Shaden Williams talking with me now. And Shaden, great to talk with you. I can feel the excitement from you just talking about games you're getting to World Cup-wise, what you're looking forward to, and you know, maybe a little disappointed with the first 2 minutes that we saw here with the U.S. men's national team, but overall, the excitement I feel for me right now, palpable, getting into this World Cup.
33: Yeah, first off, thanks for having me. And then just about the World Cup, I kind of feel like a kid again. I obviously have adult money now and can buy tickets to the games myself. I don't have to rely on my parents, so that's cool. And for me, I think that if I don't get to this U.S. World Cup, like, what other World Cup am I going to get to, really? So this one's in my backyard. This one's going to be take the train down to the stadiums and catch some games.
9: Yeah, you are in the city. So this has been cool. We've been talking about how the city's coming alive, all the different opportunities fans have to just experience what's going on in the city. Just what are you excited most, I guess, for this city to experience with the World Cup being here?
33: Just the soccer craze that they don't know is coming. Mm-hmm. I was in the barbershop today and people were like, well, maybe it won't be as bad as, you know, they're saying it's going to be. And I'm like, expect worse. Like, expect more people. It's such a big sporting event that we haven't had in this country in such a long time. And from the last time we had it, soccer's come such a long way. So I think it's going to be really cool. regardless if you're a soccer fan or not, just to experience different cultures. I think a lot of people will be in on that aspect of it, just the different cultures that you're going to see come into the city as the teams roll through.
0: Yeah, we were talking about that game on the 19th. Haiti, Brazil, 9 o'clock start too, so you got a late night. You got a lot of time to be out and about. Sean Brace is going to be here broadcasting that night ahead of that. And just the atmosphere, you know, we were talking Club World Cup this just off the air just a couple minutes ago about just the atmosphere that was down there and the teams marching in and everything. Like, to someone that doesn't know, how do you even begin to explain what the type of environment it could be down here in Philadelphia?
33: Get on Instagram. Yeah. Start looking at soccer craze fans. And again, like, each country brings their own sauce, I'll say, and their own way of doing things, their own chants, and their own, let's say, tailgate. So it's going to be different from game to game in terms of one day we're going to have France, Iraq here. The next day we're going to have Brazil, Haiti. Those are completely different cultures, different continents. So I think that part of it will be really cool. I know they were going back and forth about if they were going to let us tailgate or not, but I think that's going to just evolve the whole experience and make it even more just friendly environment for everybody to just come and enjoy.
0: I have a great recommendation for people out there. Come on into Live Casino Hotel ahead of the game. Get yourself, you know, I mentioned it going into the break, and I know Sean Robin back in our studio, we were just chopping up about what I was getting, the seared salmon dynamite bowl.
33: There
0: was
33: you
0: dynamite.
33: This while you're fantastic. Checking the odds too, like that.
0: Yeah, we got the odds right there. Sell the people on the room right here, Shane. We got a 52-foot video wall.
33: Yeah, this is a great place to come and watch, and you know it's going to be hot out there. So again, I know not everybody's going to have tickets between here and all the other places they have surrounding here. I think it's going to be just a great event. And then there's also other events going on, like during this, what is it, 39-day span. I think MLB All-Star Game is here, right? I know that New York could have a finals if they get to a game 6 in New York while they have a game later on.
0: You think that one's going 6, Shannon?
33: I don't know. I'm deathly afraid of Victor Wembanyama. He gets one, like, he's going to hoard for a while. So I think if we can delay that a little bit, I think that's best for everybody, regardless of what fan you are.
0: Ooh, I'm going on the disagree on that one. Yeah, anyone but the Knicks for me, but I don't think I have any choice in the matter at this point after watching last night.
33: I hear you, and I know a lot of people are conflicted with all the Nova players over there, but I think in terms of the rivalry in cities, you got to stay strong.
0: Yeah, you preach that to Nova people. I can't because I'm a Temple grad, and they only hear that I'm
33: tough,
0: a Temple grad,
33: yeah.
0: And they just know that I have my own biases. But getting back to this and what the experience is going to be like down here, I remember we were talking about the tailgate scene. I just looked up, October 17, 2023. It was the night of Phillies Diamondbacks, I think, game 2 of the NLCS that year. I think the Flyers opened up that night, and they had Mexico-Germany down at the Link. And the energy of the parking lot was unbelievable, and the traffic was also unbelievable. Luckily, I'm in the city, it didn't bother me, but I understand for people. I know our morning show host, Andrew Salchunas, ended up in like a ton of traffic that night, got to the game late, missed runs, and he brings it up quite a bit. But looking at specifically that night, I just remember walking through, like, the tailgates for all the Mexican fans were incredible. I mean, you're talking the grilling, the just like the energy dancing around. I was like, you know what? The hell with a baseball game going through right now? Like, it's a party out here in the parking lot.
33: And again, there's people that don't know that the World Cup's going to be here this summer, and they'll find out really quickly, and they'll be at, you know, a Phillies game and wonder what's going on in the other parking lots. This is a great sports city in terms of all the stadiums for the most part being in the same parking lot. I know a lot of people from Philly think that that's everywhere that is. Exactly, right? You know, I've definitely spoken to some people, and they're like, you don't have all your stadiums together? And it's like, do you understand how lucky that is? And again, like, when I was playing here, we had a game against Real Madrid at the Link, and there was a Taylor Swift concert going on. So,
0: oh my!
33: The traffic was outrageous. We got here hours and hours before the game even started. But again, same kind of atmosphere in terms of just fanatics, whether you're a Taylor Swift fan or a Real Madrid fan, of the most extremes, right? So again, like, you know, both were sold out. Right, and
0: actually, we buried the lead here during the World Cup. Also, Madison Square Garden's being rented out by Taylor Swift, Travis Kelce reporting.
33: There we go,
0: for the wedding. So, that's
33: so add that
0: big
33: traffic right
0: summer.
33: into New York. So, again, it's just like the mixing of the events that's going to be interesting. And obviously, there's not as many sports going on during the summer, but I think that part of it will be cool. when there's, you know, Taylor Swift's wedding going on at the Garden, and also a World Cup game. We talked about if it gets to game six, you know, people are going to be getting off the train into New York and right into the mayhem that is the Garden and, yes. and everything that's evolved around the Garden in this playoff run.
0: It's going to be an unreal summer, and I want to dive into the U.S. men's national team with you just because this is a team that's highly touted, the generation that's come up here. You mentioned just the growth of the game here in the United States and really what it means for this team at this time, at this World Cup, to do something for soccer in this country. What are you expecting out of this group?
33: I need them to make it out of the group. I don't care by hook or by crook. There's obviously an expanded field now, so I think if they want to make a deep run, they need to do as best as they can and try to nail down that first place spot to stay away from some of the bigger teams that you'd rather face later on as you started to gain some confidence in the group. I think if they take care of the group stage, they can make things easier for themselves, and they have to make sure that they put in the work early. And then obviously luck comes into it. All these things come into it when you're in a tournament phase, and think of it, you know, especially as you get to the knockout rounds, similar to the NCAA tournament, right?
0: Right.
33: So in those moments, we've seen it, right? Anything can happen. Anybody can beat anybody on any given day. It's just the group phase that worries me a little bit.
0: And that group phase specifically, what worries you about that grouping that they have?
33: That there's no easy games. And I think when you talk to people, they're thinking that it's just going to be, you win these three games, you're in first place, and it's going to go through like that. But I've watched Turkey play. They are very good. Australia is no pushover. They'll definitely have some guys that make the game ugly, and it's going to be a completely different game from Turkey. Paraguay is no pushover. I've watched this U.S. men's national team lose to Trinidad,
0: yeah.
33: Where my parents are born. So, again, like, there's no easy game, and this is obviously the stakes have been raised by 10, right? So, again, you don't know how people handle pressure, right? These are still human beings, even though it seems like they are robots at times. Like, they deal with pressure differently. You never know if a team nicks a goal early on. Like, this won't be an easy group. I hope they make it look like that. I think that'll put everybody at ease a little bit. But again, I think the group stage is going to be a lot harder than people think it is.
0: And you mentioned just dealing with the pressure, and I think that's a big conversation that's kind of surrounded Matt Freese and being the goalkeeper for this team, we assume, Friday night when they end up playing Paraguay. For you, obviously a product here of the Philadelphia Union, and we know what he's capable of doing, but what are you specifically looking at from him being put onto this stage? I think it's the least amount of experience of any goalkeeper for the U.S. men's national team going into World Cup since 1990. I mean, it's a lot to put on someone that's obviously earned this opportunity, but you don't have that experience until you have that experience.
33: Yeah, it's a big thing in soccer. It's hard to achieve something that you haven't seen. So obviously he hasn't seen the World Cup. He doesn't know the intensity in the game, and it's going to take him a little bit of time once that first game starts to kind of feel how the energy is going to be, the intensity of the game, and that changes how you play. For me, I'm just looking for him to be confident and understand that the work that you put in every day is what prepares you for this moment. And if you believe in the work that you do every day, then this moment is ready and ripe for the taking for you. And for him, what an opportunity, something that I'm sure he's thought about in the distance, and now here you are. It's what, a week away, and I'm sure he's excited. How do you deal with those emotions in terms of the excitement, because that can overrun you as an athlete and put you in a bad spot? So again, that's why, you know, the best always look calm, cool, collective, because they've been there before, they've done it, they've seen it, and they put in the work.
0: I'm curious for you, just the experience, and how you were a part of the Youth World Cup, and just like repping the colors and just being out there, being a part of it. Like, what is that experience like? What is that moment before you see the game start of just like, whoa, I'm doing this today?
33: Yeah, you don't really think about it in the moment. I think when the moment's finished or when you have time to look back on it, you think about how cool those moments are. I've been to two Youth World Cups. Mm-hmm. I've been to places that I never would have dreamed of going. And these players are experiencing the same thing. So again, they're going to get to this World Cup. It's going to be a really eye-opening moment for this group in terms of they haven't been to the World Cup in a while. So like, yeah. There's players that this is their first time going, right? And it's just going to be a period where you adapt to the environment and try your best to deal with it and play your best. Like, these are big moments, not only because you're playing for your country and the pride in that, but also selfishly for these guys, this could be a huge springboard to get them to that next step. So for whatever the reasons are that you have, you want to perform well. And for me, that was always obviously a big honor playing for my country, being able to rep the jersey and saying, you know, I played for the U.S. men's national team or youth national team. I think those are always huge moments. And regardless of the sport, like, you hear athletes talk about it so highly, and it really is different putting on that jersey than your everyday team.
0: Let's talk about the everyday team. Let's talk about the Philadelphia Union here and what they have in this World Cup in terms of four Academy products that are part of this roster, and just what it speaks to about what the Union have been able to develop and the talent that's been through here. And I think there's also, and this is, you know, native Philadelphian puffing out the Philadelphian chest here, so of course, you know, yeah. That's, but you know, you look at the talent that's been developed, whether it is through the Union Academy, or if we're talking, you know, Listich, we're absolutely counting as one of our guys. You know, Hershey, we'll count that as this yeah. area. But, like, this area of the country pumping
33: we
0: out talent.
33: We can definitely throw him in
0: yeah,
33: there.
0: Yeah, I've taken credit.
33: Listen, I'm from the East Coast as well. I think the East Coast always has talent in any sport, really. I think soccer's been the same. When you talk about four guys that have come through the same system, that's incredible to me. Regardless if I played for the team, if I'm, you know, doing an analyst job for the team, I think that is an incredible feat for a team to recognize that talent so early on, develop it, because I know that you know, a team like FC Dallas has a bunch of guys, but not everybody played for the first team. These guys all played for the first team, and there's a couple of them in the team already, right? And when we come in, Aronson, McKenzie, mm-hmm. Freeze, right? Trusty. And then there's also guys that were just on the outsides when we talk about somebody that like Jack McGlynn, Quinn Sullivan's coming back from the ACL tear. So there's six guys that came from the same system, the same demographic in terms of age. They're all in and around the same age by maybe a couple years. Some of them are the same age. And you have them on one team, and that is an incredible feat and something that the Union should be incredibly proud of.
0: You know, you're around. I mean, you're around this organization. You know what goes in day in and day out to, you know, creating and fostering that environment that's allowed this to succeed. What has really allowed the Union to create this sort of place where you can see, we can go to a 26-man roster and be like, yeah, no big deal here before them, you know, came through here?
33: Yeah, I think at a time where everybody was worried about bringing in big stars and trying to spend the money on whatever the big name was, Henri, Beckham at the time, they went in the complete opposite direction and said, we're just going to spend money on ourselves and we're going to make this into a gold mine. And that's what it is. They have so many guys that are on youth national teams now. They've got Kevin Sullivan that they've already sold to Man City. Mm-hmm. I think for me, when I look at the team, that's the biggest what if is, as the U.S. gets a goal here from, who is it, Jedi Robinson. Nice. All right,
0: so absolute.
33: That's some positive, right?
0: Laser off the left foot. My goodness. All right, there you go.
33: So that's definitely encouraging for U.S. fans, right? To understand that these guys are capable of competing at the highest level.
0: Look at this one more time. Take the
33: wow.
0: people through it. Look at woohoo.
33: So off the deflection, off the corner kick, he just one times it from the top of the box. Doesn't think about it, and this is not easy to do.
0: No, I mean it's the
33: wow.
0: To take the like hockey one-timer where you're yeah. laying back, but that you understand because
33: yeah,
0: you got the stick and you're prepared for it. Here, being able to manipulate your foot like that, left foot outside of the box, off a deflection, and absolutely drills it into the back of the net to tie it up at one. Really impressive.
33: Yeah, that is impressive. And that's one of those guys that's right now playing over in Europe at the highest level and seeing that game in, game out. We talked about having to see something to be able to replicate it and know what you're up against, and that's somebody that definitely has in Jedi Robinson.
0: So looking at this game, because you walked up and it was like, wow, what a start, am I right? Like, you know, and we were joking about it. We went to break as this game was starting. We come back from the break, they're already trailing. I was like, that's not exactly how we drew that one up. You kind of would thought that at least there'd be a little bit of a feeling out process for you. Maybe you'd be, you know, see exactly what happened. But since that, you know, second minute of the game, allow the goal, trailing by a goal. Since that moment here, they're playing pretty well with this Germany team, and obviously just knotted this one up, but they're creating some opportunities for themselves. Obviously that one, you know,
33: is
0: just taking advantage.
33: They've carved out like three or four opportunities and look dangerous at times. So, again, it's promising. They have really talented players. Like, I think when you look at the biggest difference from, you know, let's say, let's use 2010 as a reference, right, to now, I think technically we've evolved and have caught up to a lot of the players that are playing at the highest level. I think we still have a ways to go when it comes to the smarts of the game and kind of the dark arts of the game that the greats always seem to understand and pick up like it's second nature. Mm-hmm. So I think that's where we have some growing to do, and you're getting to see that every week, especially for the guys that are playing in Europe and at a really high level.
0: Yeah, now I'm where I see our guy down. Blizzard just got tackled. He's laying down there. I'm not liking that. Now I'm tapped right. in.
33: And that's the biggest thing with these friendlies. It's like you only have 26 players, right? You want to get guys an opportunity, but then all of a sudden your star guy goes down and you are absolutely worried.
0: Yeah, and I'm curious for you, how would you manage like this type of situation where you got the two friendlies you obviously had last weekend today? I know everyone across the board was like, hey, this is, you can debate this if you want, this is what he's going to do. He's going to put out the 11, the closest 11 to what he's going to have on Friday night. That's just the way that he plans to operate this one. But for you, how do you operate on this?
33: Yeah, I mean, you have to get them some time, right? Like they have to play together just to start to feel things out. At the same time, right, like if anything happens, that's sports. As an athlete, I think that you go into these games understanding the risk-reward in terms of, you know, if something were to happen. But as soon as the whistle starts, that goes out of the window, and you just think about, you know, what's in front of you in the game. But obviously, we've seen some other countries have some injuries and guys get injured right before they get on the plane, right? And I saw somebody from, I think it was maybe I want to say it was Scotland or somebody that had a knee injury and they're out. So, you know, guys are definitely super focused on this. We saw guys skip kind of the last couple games of their season in some places just to make sure that they were ready for the World Cup. When I was playing, I was out in L.A., you know, one of my last few years or whatnot, and we had the Dos Santos brothers on the team, and Giovanni did not want to participate in anything that had to do with club activity because this was going to be his last shot at the World Cup.
0: Right.
33: It didn't go great in the locker room, but again, that's somebody that was thinking like legacy World Cup rather than, you know, where he was at the current time.
0: Yeah, how do you manage that in the locker room? Like that?
33: Everybody's different, right? And I think that the way he approached it in that moment, especially his brother was on the team and his brother was playing game in, game out. You know, I know that he was a little bit more injury prone at the time. But again, like how you're sharp for the World Cup and how you play your best and leave that legacy is playing and having a good year leading up to it. So if you don't play any games, just like you see teams not play any games in the preseason for NFL,
0: right,
33: and then look a little rusty when they start, right? So again, like you need that repetition. You need to see live action, and you only get that from the game. So again, they're going to, I'm sure, come out at this 45th minute as soon as halftime, and they'll throw in a whole new lineup and get those guys a chance. But you have to kind of just throw that in the back of the wagon there and think about, okay, I got to put 45 guys out that are going to play together, that need time together. If one of them gets injured, like, unfortunately, that's just life, right?
0: Right.
33: That happens, and that's why you prepare so hard. You do all the work in the gym and the stretching and all the prehab work so that when it comes time to it, you don't really have to worry about that stuff. It's not like you're, like I do most of the time now, stepping out of the car, stepping on a field and kicking balls around, right? Like they're getting a proper warm up, right? They've done some stretching this morning, I'm sure, and properly gotten warmed up for this game to be able to do it.
0: Yeah, I can't hoop or go out and play softball without being a little bit concerned something's going to happen. You know, a hamstring,
33: tell me about it. Yeah.
0: Yeah, but I'm not going to compare myself to you on this one. I feel like our level of athletics is a little different here. I'm not going to
33: that's fine,
0: flatter myself to that level.
33: I'm retired now, and my athleticism has definitely gone down, but that doesn't change what my head thinks that I can do.
0: Okay,
33: so,
0: that's fair.
33: Again, when I go to jumpstart the engine, and it gives me a little bit of a kickstart instead of a purr.
0: See, the difference between you and I know I can't kickstart the engine. The engine's not going to roll, so I... all right. Well, if you got the time, I'd love to keep rolling with you here.
33: Yeah,
0: let's come on back and we could break down a little bit more because we talked a lot about the U.S. here. I want to get your kind of big picture here because you look at just the expanded field,
9: and all these different opportunities for a lot of countries, whether we're talking about the smaller ones making their debut or we're talking about the same ones that win every time. So let's. I want to dive into
33: There's
9: your
33: only
9: brain.
33: Been eight, by the way.
9: Which is crazy.
33: Right?
9: We mentioned the FanDuel Sportsbook.
33: Yeah.
9: I opened up my FanDuel Sportsbook app here. I don't know if they're offering over there. We can go take a look and try and see if it's offered here. There is legitimately a bet on the app of new winner. Yes or no. And no is the favorite on that one, that it will be a team that's or a country that has already won before.
33: Yeah, I mean, for me, I think the European teams will be tough just because of the weather and some of the places that they're going to have to compete in. I think that definitely gives the boost to some of the South American teams. Somebody like a Morocco, I think, is a really big dark horse. I'm sure you could get decent odds on that. So we'll chat.
9: You know what? We're going to have Shannon giving out everyone the ones to take here. We're going to get you to get everyone some money here. We appreciate hanging out with us. Shannon Williams from Philadelphia Union does a tremendous job on the radio broadcast with the defender for the team for a number of years there. When we come back, we'll continue to pick his brain on the World Cup. And, you know, I got to say right now, what we're watching, it was a tough first 2 minutes. Since that moment, it's been pretty great to watch this U.S. men's national team against Germany. We'll keep breaking it down as the friendly continues. You are tuned in to Fanatic FC right here at 97.5 The Fanatic.
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9: 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And I could tell you that I have officially finished that Sears Tamman Dynamite Bowl, and it was fantastic. So I want to remind you, Luck Food now doing a partnership with Jet Tila. You might know Jet Tila from Iron Chef, the Food Network, a number of different great dishes. They're all marked on the menu as which ones that have now been added to the menu. That was one of them. And thank goodness it has been, because now I know exactly what I'll be getting coming back down here and what I have to get our guy Sean Robin working right now back in the studio, because he was a little upset
0: nothing coming his way. I can't drive it to him today. I'll make sure he gets something there. But just a beautiful, you remarked, just an amazing setup down here, Shannon.
1: Yeah, they have everything, right? They've got the sports book. They've got the table games. And if you like your craps and your slot machines, they got everything. So, and it's right next to the stadiums, right? Like, come in here and cool off, get some AC.
0: What's the go-to casino game for you? Like, what are you looking at?
1: I do a little bit of blackjack, only if I'm the only person at the table, because I don't want to mess up anybody else's game. And then I like a little bit of roulette from time to time. I stay away from the slots and any of the machine games. And to be honest, it's just nice to come in and spend some time. And then if you win, great. If you don't, I've never gotten too crazy with it, so
0: yeah,
1: it's always...
0: Yeah, I'm not too crazy with
1: it. So it's always a fun thing for me, and that's obviously the important thing.
0: I will tell you, I enjoy a totally full blackjack team, to be honest with you, because
1: yeah,
0: I like commiserating.
1: Yeah, if it's my people.
0: Yeah, okay,
1: if it's
0: too.
1: My people, I'm all about it. But then I got somebody at the end of the table talking about how somebody hit, and that was their card. And my bad, dude. Like, I didn't know. Like, I'm not here counting cards. My bad.
0: You're also not playing for him. It is your money that you
1: put
0: up.
1: Yeah, that's what
0: you
1: I'm saying, right? So, I do understand that, like, me taking a card from him, it does affect him. So that's why I try to play at some of the tables that don't have as many people or have the homies.
0: I was going to say, it looks like one. Maybe we could get you on at some point here. We'll go look down and see if we can get you there live here from Live Casino Hotel Philadelphia. And we've been doing this. This is our second broadcast now, Fanatic FC. We're going to have another one next weekend, Sunday. We'll have you as we get ready for Sunday night's game. Ivory Coast and Ecuador down here. So we'll be doing 2 hours leading up to that. We'll be talking about, we're talking about game action today. Talking about friendlies, not exactly the energy, maybe the chaos. Obviously, we had the energy with the goal in the last segment. We were talking about just the incredible equalizer for the U.S. men's national team to tie it up at one right now at the half with Germany. And 40 minutes, pretty quality play from this team after the early goal allowed to Germany.
1: Yeah, I think they've settled into the game, and I think that's going to be a big thing for them at the World Cup. How quickly can they settle into a game? Obviously, early goal didn't really help, but then I think after that they kind of woke up and got themselves going. They've looked like a completely different team during this short stint before the World Cup than some of the games leading up, especially that Belgium game that I know wasn't everybody's favorite, where they gave up 5 goals. So I think they've come in with a new energy and a new focus, which looks different from what they've had in previous times together.
0: So mentioned this is our second running of Fanatic FC here. One of the features of this show, our guy Nate Tennyson, I know he works on the Union broadcast behind the scenes with Matt Mynarek a lot. So Nate, massive soccer guy, knows his stuff. So what we want to do, we've been doing this, did in the first show, done the second show. We do 90 with Nate. We turn things over. He left us a little bit of a gift, a nice 90-second recording of him breaking down something soccer-wise to react to. Now, this one's a total blind reaction. He didn't tell me what he was going into. He just said, hey, I got something for you. I'm leaving in the system, and I'm going to take my weekend. So our guy Nate Tennyson breaking down something with the World Cup.
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2: We are so close to kickoff of the 2026 World Cup. This time next week will already be day 3 of the tournament. And right now, I think it's a good time for me to share my prediction of which country I think will win it all. Jumping into the semifinals of the bracket that I made, I see France taking down Spain and Portugal taking down Brazil. And this sets up a France versus Portugal World Cup final. And in this final, I'm picking Portugal to win the World Cup. And here's why. Portugal is one of the most balanced teams in this tournament. Up on attack, there's Rafael Leal, Gonçalo Ramos, Pedro Neto, and of course, Cristiano Ronaldo. Ronaldo is now 41 years old, but this is his last dance for Portugal at the World Cup, and it just feels destined. Portugal's midfield is also one of the best in the entire tournament by far, highlighted

0: Champions League titles. This squad has experience and most of them have already been playing in major European competitions. Portugal also took down Spain in the UEFA Nations League final last year on penalty kicks. Winning the World Cup comes down to surviving tough moments, and this Portugal side has veterans who knows what it takes to get the job done. France has the overall star power, but Portugal has the better midfield by far. If Bruno Fernandes and Vitinha can dictate possession and control, they can limit France's transition game, and that's what will get them over the line in this World Cup final. This finally feels like the moment that Portugal's golden generation of football players fully delivers to give the nation its first ever World Cup and Cristiano Ronaldo the only trophy that is missing in his entire trophy cabinet, the World Cup.
1: So, with that, we talked about before the break, would it be a new country getting a chance to raise the trophy by the end of the tournament? Nate said yes, the answer is right there. What do you make of Nate's Portugal pick?
2: I actually don't hate it. I think it's a good pick. I think Portugal is a team that won the Euros a couple Euros ago and has a bunch of players, like he spoke about, that are really talented and are playing really well right now. So that's a really good pick. I think that they are definitely somebody that I would put in the semifinals. And then everybody likes France, right? And Spain, the players that they have and can throw out at any different opponent, I think is tough to go against. But again, I think that there's other factors in this that will come into play. And I think that Portugal might be able to deal with some of the heat factors and some of the other things that are going to come with the World Cup. Obviously, they have a player that's been to four now in terms of Cristiano Ronaldo. So been there, seen it, like we talked about earlier. I think that that's a good pick. And I think it will be a new team that hoists the World Cup. I think this will be the year that another country other than the eight that have previously hoisted it, we'll lift that trophy.
1: You said hosted it because you got the U.S. That's what I'm hearing. It was a little slip there.
2: That would be a new team, so I'll take it.
1: Yeah, all right? I'll absolutely
2: I'm going to take the field over the eight

0: And I know that's something that you're really, really intrigued to see how teams deal with coming into this tournament. Something, actually, our guy Anthony DiBondo is sitting across the bar right now, hanging out, getting ready to go to a Phillies game, covers the World Cup for The Ringer. Did a great job talking with us last week. Look forward to talking to him again through the tournament. He mentioned it as well, the heat and just the concern for these teams, these countries coming into North America in the summer, how they will deal with it.
1: Well, the U.S. gets to play out on the West Coast, so that seems kind of nice and intentional.
0: I was there just a week and a half ago. Lovely. We'd love to go back.
1: Have you been outside today?
0: I have.
1: Yeah?
0: Yeah.
1: Did you get a little sweat?
0: A little sweat.
1: And you were
0: I'm a sweaty guy, though. You know?
1: But you were just walking to the car to the casino?
0: Yep.
1: Right? And you already know that the air is pumping in here.
0: Mm-hmm.
1: So, again, like, imagine taking that little small car ride and multiplying it by 100 and going out into places like Texas, right? Going out into places like Florida. I lived in Houston. The summers are unbearable. The humidity is unbearable. It is not fun. And these teams will struggle with it. I've already seen, you know, reports of England struggling with the weather in Miami. And I've seen them go to extreme lengths to try and prepare for it, right? I think England was in like a biking sauna tent for extended periods of times to try and replicate the heat. So that tells you what you're going to be dealing with is something, especially when you're from Europe, that you haven't seen, you haven't dealt with. It gets to what, like 80s there? And that's
0: well,
1: kinda,
0: that's a heat wave.
1: Right?
0: Man, don't tell them about 80-degree weather. They get worried out there.
1: No humidity. You know, if you've been to Europe, it's not a bad place to vacation in the summers, right? In terms of if you had to pick between there and Houston and being in the swamps, right? So, again, there's going to be some teams that really get fatigued and just, again, just aren't able to adapt to the weather here. Obviously, some teams are playing on the West Coast, which is very low humidity. Some teams are out on the East Coast. When you get later on in the tournament, these things matter. And the amount of minutes accumulated in those temperatures, right, it fatigues the body. And it's going to be teams coming in at different parts of their own journey. Mm-hmm. And some of them are going to feel well-rested because they've been in good weather out in L.A. and Seattle and places like that. And some of them are going to feel exhausted, and it's going to be a big thing on how you use the 26-man roster. I don't think that there's going to be a team that only uses, let's say, 15, 16 players. I think there's going to be a lot of teams that are using the entirety of their roster minus those goalkeepers.
0: So just looking at, yeah, well, good for the keeper.
1: Nothing
0: on
1: against
0: that one.
1: The goalkeepers.
0: Yeah.
1: I'm sorry.
0: Well, I mean, you know,
1: but
0: they need
1: they're,
0: you.
1: They're
0: need
1: usually
0: you.
1: The ones that don't get in if
0: right.
1: You know, everybody on the roster gets in. You know, the third goalkeeper probably
0: right.
1: doesn't get, you know, the time.
0: But just looking at, you mentioned England being one that's suffering. You look at that group out, Croatia, Ghana, Panama. Like, is this maybe your, like, chaos factor here? Because we talked earlier about, you know, expectations for the U.S. men's national team. And if you start really making, you know, Nate mentioned filling out his bracket and starting to go down the line here. Like, the chaos factor is kind of the finishes you could have in groups that no one anticipates going in. That changes that bracket entirely and gives you a new look to, you know, maybe you get a matchup in the round of 16 that no one could have anticipated.
1: Yeah, well, there's always going to be upsets. That's sports, right? So then I'm going to look at what teams get bounced or don't get first or second and give themselves a really tough second round game because they lost somewhere down the line. Last World Cup, we saw Saudi Arabia beat Argentina. Yep. Like, nobody had that on the books, and I think that you'll see a lot of that. And then after the group stages, kind of go back and look at the teams that you're surprised about not making it. Look at where they played, right? And put those factors kind of together, and maybe there's some kind of link there into why they didn't advance.
0: So coming up, I want to get into just looking at this week. What's coming up? What we got? Obviously, Paraguay on Friday night. That's going to be the big storyline here in the United States. The first game for the U.S. men's national team. The tournament opening up on Thursday. And next Sunday, we're going to be able to preview a game actually happening down at, again, Philadelphia Stadium.
1: Yes. Sorry. Philadelphia Stadium. They've covered up the signage. It is now Philadelphia
0: Stadium. Well, I was told that if I say Lincoln Financial Field, there's going to be a couple of people that just remove me forcibly. That's actually why you're here, because I said earlier, and I think they're about to come grab me. So we're going to keep with Philadelphia Stadium and what's happening there on Sunday. But just looking at the week coming up, what you make of the matchups early on here in the World Cup, and get a chance, maybe we'll get you to throw out a prediction that, like Nate just did. Then we'll have all that coming up for you next. We are live inside of Live Casino and Hotel Philadelphia and having a great time at Sports and Social. Come on out. We got some people that are out just getting ready for the Phillies game going on down. other people that are just hanging out, you know, checking out what's going on, and we appreciate everyone that's been out here. We got one more segment for you, Fanatic FC, live from Live Casino Hotel.

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0: Alongside Shane and Williams, I'm Ray Dunn, hanging out with you live from Live Casino and Hotel Philadelphia. Sports and social, and you heard it right there. This is the right way for you to watch a game. I think at this point, on top of all the great conversation we've had, we've now sold you on the fact that you will be down here at Live Casino and Hotel multiple times throughout this entire stretch, Shannon.
16: Yeah, absolutely. I'll definitely be in here. I know that they're going to have the table open at the blackjack for me.
0: That's right.
16: And they'll have the TVs going. So I'll definitely pop in from time to time. My daughter's going to one game with me, and she's not 21 yet. But
0: all right, fair.
16: So we'll skip that day. But the other days, I'll definitely wander in here. Got some people coming from out of town to go to the games with me. So I know the perfect spot to take them, and I heard they got a good salmon in here.
0: Oh, they do. Oh, I can tell you that for sure. Yes, the seared salmon dynamite bowl was incredible. And you can get that at Luck Fu here at Live Casino Hotel Philadelphia. I'm curious for you. You mentioned the blackjack table there, and you either do a full group of buddies, like got to be the entire table, or alone. That full group for you, if you could build out, I'm not going to, let's see, do we want to go soccer players, like teammates, give me like if you could have a dream team blackjack table.
16: In terms of teammates, Ibrahimovic.
0: All right, great that's a good start.
16: That's gotta be a good start just for the banter. And then, who else do we want to go with? We're gonna go Union. Who would be a good Union player to? Ooh, the Farfram brothers were hysterical.
0: All right, like that,
16: and loved a good roulette. And then, let's see who else we can throw in there that was fun. Let's throw like a legend in there. Let's throw not a teammate, but like let's throw like R9 in there.
0: All right, yeah, I
16: mean, right. Like
0: if you're gonna be at the blackjack table with the dream group right there. That's.
16: but yeah, there's always a good time to be had at the casino and.
0: So you mentioned there, though, that there was, like a little bit of roulette. Was there, like, a Union group that, like, was like, hey, you know, we like to throw a couple dollars around?
16: Yeah, I think, and obviously it wasn't as accessible. Right when I got here in 2010, they were still going out to Atlantic City and mm-hmm. going to casinos there. Then they built the one down the way in on the water in Northern Liberties mm-hmm. right there. And some guys lived in Northern Liberties and would venture over there. It was just something that we could do, you know, whenever.
0: So we got to get the reunion to happen right here, Live Casino Hotel Philadelphia.
16: Trust me,
0: we
16: when the guys come back, they know exactly where to go. We had some good nights at the casino, always responsibly.
0: Of course. Yes. 1-800-GAMBLER. If you have a gambling problem, you know, we'll make sure you know about that. Yeah. But, that's good to know. I didn't know there was that streak because you always
16: there wasn't the sports books back then, and we're obviously not allowed to be at the sports books. So, like, this is the only way when you're an athlete, I feel like, you know, you get this a lot from Michael Jordan to get that excitement.
0: Yeah, a little competitive.
16: It's right? There's something on the line.
0: Yep.
16: And you don't get that a lot, once you're not out on the field and high stakes like that. So. I think that's the big draw, especially for athletes when it comes to gambling. I know that some guys have got caught, and that we don't want to see. But, the casino is definitely the place where it's a little bit safer.
0: So I think I'm going to be down there in Chester next weekend, with the Union, hanging out down there at Union Yards for one of their events. I'll bring it up. I'll be like, hey, could we do a Philadelphia Union alumni event? Come on down.
16: And we're also retired now, so at the alumni events, we usually are able to have a couple beers together, and it's such a different time than back in the day when people were watching you and seeing are you going to drink? Are you not going to drink? So
0: the answer is now yes.
16: Yeah, the answer is definitely yes. Let's have a beer, whatever you guys want. Let's take a shot.
0: Shots with Shane.
16: Retirement has its perks, and my weekends being free and being able to go to a World Cup game is definitely a perk of retirement.
0: Shots with Shane sounds like a tremendous show we could have here, brought to you by some sort of... They brought us over Casamigos last week. They were doing a little test thing. It was like, whoa, we're on the air here. You know, I can't be indulgent like that. It was a nice little test. Margaritas that are really good. They're doing actually running that through here throughout the World Cup. So when you come back, there's a little pro tip. I gave you the salmon tip. I'll give you the Casamigos tip.
16: Listen, I'm a big tequila guy, too.
0: There you go.
16: That's my go-to. So it's right up my alley.
0: All right. Now, looking specifically at what's coming up, USA obviously got the opener against Paraguay coming up on Friday night. When you look towards that matchup, what's the thing you look for in an opener of a World Cup? I mean, I think what we've gotten in terms of the two friendlies right now, you know, there's still a lot of time for me to be disappointed, but I've been pretty excited with what we got last weekend and then obviously what you're getting right now. They're getting opportunities. They haven't found an opportunity to go ahead yet against Germany, but you really like the way they've competed against one of the best teams in the world.
16: Yeah, absolutely. And this is one of the teams that I'm sure is going to be in the running at the end of it, you know, making a deep run. They have such a talented roster with so many talented players. And the U.S. is standing toe-to-toe with them right now and pressing them like they belong and are doing a great job of creating chances. For Friday, I expect it to be just flying out of the gates. I think the excitement, the anticipation... Like, we've been waiting for this for years. Unfortunately, I'm not playing anymore and don't get to throw my name in the ring. But a World Cup as a soccer player in your home country is something that you dream about. And these players, I'm sure, are going to have their own thoughts and feelings about it. And once they step out, and it's going to be heavily U.S., I'm going to assume, right? And they hear that crowd and that excitement and... When you hear that first goal, too, and you see, like, the scenes from around, like, the different parts of the country, I think that's what might kickstart them and get them going on a huge run. I think, for me as a fan, like, that's what I want to see. Like, I watched the Olympic hockey team, you know, win the finals, right. And everybody was buzzing about that. And I know that so-and-so has never watched a hockey game in their life.
0: Yeah.
16: So, like, again, that part of it will be cool, I think, regardless of if you're a soccer fan or not. If the U.S. is making a deep run, like, you're going to end up at somewhere where it's on or where people are watching it or talking about it. And I think there's no way to escape that excitement, especially when it's about your own country.
0: Do you have a pick for a winner?
16: Ooh. I've been thinking long and hard about this. Like, I definitely think it's going to be a new team. I was trying to stay away from the European teams. I do like the Portugal pick. If I don't pick Portugal, though, I think I'm going to go with Holland. I think they're a team that's been to the finals. I think they're a team that has some big name players that are kind of on the last bit here when we talk about like a Van Dijk, and I think that they could be somebody that is a threat at the end. Obviously, for some reason, Brazil and Argentina aren't being a factor to me. I'm sure they'll get out of the round and make it far, but I think there's going to be some twists and turns that we're not expecting, and this World Cup, even if people have been to the World Cup before, is different with more teams being in it, right? The way you qualify, there's a lot more third place teams in it, so
0: right.
16: This is a different tournament than anybody's experienced. This will be the first time that they're running it in this format, so with different formats come little wrinkles that people take advantage of and that people see way ahead of time to be able to exploit different things. So I think it's going to be a really interesting World Cup, and I'm excited to see it unfold. And it's been a long time coming. Like, you know, I've been thinking
0: Seriously.
16: About, like, when they put out the bid, I was excited. And I was like, I was talking to people then about getting tickets. I was like, whatever I got to cash in, whatever chips I need to cash in, like, cash them in. Like, that's what
0: and
16: I
0: you've
16: want.
0: Cashed them. Yeah, you've cashed
16: going,
0: them.
16: Yeah.
0: You got three.
16: I got tickets to three of the games, which is super exciting. And I'm excited to kind of go and, you know, experience it with friends, family, and do the whole thing.
0: Looking forward to it. It's going to be tremendous. I apologize to our guy Glenn. We couldn't get in with his excitement coming up here with the World Cup. But I know a lot of people fired up for it. By the time we get on the air next week, we're talking about games. We're talking about real games again.
16: Yeah, you know, real games.
0: Friendly, and we're going to leave this friendly be now. All right, you know?
16: Now that it's 2-1.
0: Now that it's 2-1.
16: Listen, we saw it at 1-1. Like, the game ended there.
0: Right.
16: They made some changes.
0: When I said
16: right.
0: that I was impressed with what I had seen from the two friendlies, that's when this game ended. That was pretty much the moment.
16: But this is where they should take out all their starters, right? And just be like, this is...
0: Yeah, top
16: right?
0: one.
16: Like, you got what you needed out of the game.
0: Right.
16: Now let's get ready for the World Cup here.
0: Saw you compete with them for 50-so minutes here. You let, you know, tough one there. make it 2-1. But regardless, this was a great one. We enjoyed it so much. Thank you so much, Shane. I appreciate
16: you
0: coming
16: out. Yeah, man, thank
0: you
16: for having me.
0: For a full hour.
16: Absolutely. It's been awesome.
0: And I know you guys got plenty of stuff on the Union side. You guys are going to be pumping out content. Got Union Insider Show still rolling. So you got a lot still going on.
16: Yeah,
0: even
16: yeah.
0: though team's on a break here, you got plenty going on in the World Cup.
16: Yeah, no Union games until July 22nd, I think, is the next Union game.
0: But they're keeping you busy.
16: Yeah, Union Insider is going to be back June 16th. I think we're going to have our first episode for World Cup Edition and doing some other things around the city and Union Yards and that kind of stuff. So it's going to be a fun summer. If you get a chance, come out to the games, enjoy the atmosphere, and enjoy what Philadelphia has to offer.
0: Absolutely. If you get a chance, come on out and see us again. Next week we'll be here next Sunday night ahead of that Ivory Coast-Ecuador game. Looking forward to that. Thank you to everyone who was here with us today. Great job, Becca, Rob. Appreciate you guys hanging out with us. Dan, tremendous job. Always great seeing you. Back at the studio, Sean Rodman, a tremendous job producing us today. As we say goodbye from our second running of Fanatic FC, we got our third one coming up next weekend. Appreciate you all tuning in. I'm Ray Dunn alongside Shane Williams. This has been Fanatic FC on 97.5 The Fanatic.
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0: we got ourselves a lead. And something we've done so well in this playoffs, we've gotten leads and we've held the lead. Today, the Spurs' fault. They got themselves back into the game, put themselves with a chance to win. And you know, the grit, the resiliency, New York City showed up, the fans showed up, the energy showed up, and we found a way to get it done.
1: And again, your defense against Victor Wembanyama, just how did you keep Victor from beating you guys tonight?
0: Like I said, he's a great player. He's a once-in-a-generation player. You got to make it difficult on him. So just, you know, utilizing my experience, utilizing my size, my skill, and just try to make it difficult for him.
1: Job is half done. 2-0 lead heading to New York. How does that sound to you?
0: And I'm just happy to be playing basketball. I love this game. I love this game so much. It's taken me and my family to places I never thought I could see. It's kept me alive. I'm forever grateful.
1: Good luck the rest of the way.
2: With a 20-point double-double in a road NBA Finals game since 1973. And, Dre, one thing that I think is really interesting, and obviously great to hear from Kat there, but one of the big changes the Knicks made right around the middle of the year was they adjusted their offense to fit Towns, as opposed to maybe with Thibodeau, it was trying to fit Towns into the offense. During the Hawks series specifically, which feels like a lifetime ago, but it was about 6 weeks ago, we saw Mike Brown use Cat in just a completely different way, trying to make him, feature him more as a playmaker. What have you seen from Karl-Anthony Towns in this series that has directly led to the Knicks holding this 2-0 lead?
3: Absolutely. Like you alluded to earlier, I don't even know if it's an argument. Like, if the series ended right now, Cat's the Finals MVP. Like, he's been the best player on the Knicks in this series. He's taken it to Wimby. He's been aggressive. And there's a few things that you know, I feel like kind of gets mixed into the gumbo of what's been going on with Cat. First of all, as you alluded to, the Mike Brown kind of started giving him more Draymond Greenish type plays on offense, and that was key because this Knicks squad, their starting lineup, everybody that's out there can shoot, you know, and even when they make some substitutions, they bring in players that can knock down threes. So there are a lot of mouths that have to be fed as far as scoring goes. And so Cat, he's a player that in his career, when he's the feature guy, he can average 25-plus points a game. But the way that he was being utilized before, if he was not getting those shots, then that just meant that he had a smaller role in the offense. And, you know, Shaquille O'Neal used to always say, during his days with Kobe Bryant, you know, the big dog's got to eat. You got to pass the ball to the center in opportunities, let him get some shots. He's making the pass that leads to the pass that leads to the assist. So I feel like that really gets him involved on offense, and we're seeing that the big dog is defending the yard. And it's easy to forget that when Cat was coming out of Kentucky, he was considered more of a defensive NBA prospect than an offensive one. You know, they were talking about, yeah, he could be the best defensive center since Patrick Ewing. You know, some people even, you know, brought up Bill Russell, and you know, that was what they thought that Cat could be on defense. Well, he's been an offensive player his whole NBA career until now. But him playing elite defense on Wembanyama while at the same time attacking him off the dribble, being an offensive decision maker at a very high level, has made him, as I said, the Finals MVP if the series ends right now.
2: And led by Towns, Mitchell Robinson as well, this Knicks defense has held Wemby to below 41% shooting, 10 turnovers in these two games. So you're absolutely right. Cat doing it both sides of the ball. Huge reason New York up 2-0 in this NBA Finals. But is the coach getting enough credit? Mentioned this to Jake Asman before. Are we giving Mike Brown enough credit for what is happening right now? We will explore next on ESPN Radio and the ESPN app.
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7: General manager of the Los Angeles Rams, Les Snead, is here. At what point are we calling Aaron Donald to kick a tire?
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